0: recordings Keen made with the orchestra, as well as interviews with different musicians who worked closely with Keen. On our last episode, we heard Vaughan Williams' Symphony No. 5, as well as his Fantasy on a Theme by Thomas Tallis. We also heard Emma Oliveira perform the Brahms Violin Concerto, and our special guest was double bassist Ed Castellano. In tonight's episode, we're going to hear Mahler 2 in its entirety. The recording pulls from concerts that took place on December 15th and 16th, 1978. Before we get to the symphony, we have our special guest interview, which is French hornist Paul Brown. Paul is a great guy and a wonderful musician. Here's our interview. I'm Spencer Phillips. I'm here with French hornist Paul Brown. It's great to have you to the studio.
1: Thank you. Good to see you again.
0: So when I think of, or when I mention Christopher Keen, what's the first thing that comes up in your mind?
1: Exciting, you know, dynamic conductor.
0: And you were there right at his first season, right?
1: Yes. Mm-hmm.
0: So when he came in, what was the... Was it a monumentous thing? I mean, the people, was the public waiting for it and anticipating?
1: Yes, very much so.
0: Did he feed off it?
1: Oh, yeah. He would always come into Syracuse all excited and kind of in a rush coming up from New York City. At those times, he was still starting with the New York City Opera, and Beverly Sills was the director of that back then.
0: Yeah.
1: I think. And it'd be interesting to talk with her, too. See how she got along with Christopher.
0: Did he change in his rehearsal techniques from the first year throughout, or was he pretty much the same when he came in?
1: Yeah, I mean, the beginning was very exciting because his programming was very progressive, you might call it.
0: Yeah.
1: Because he challenged the audience with every program, pretty much, with things that they'd never heard before, like the Glagolithic Mass by Janáček. I mean, things like that. We did the Corigliano Clarinet Concerto.
0: Yeah.
1: A whole bunch of things the audience had never heard of before or heard.
0: Did he sell it before this concert or did he sell it during it? Do you think...
1: Both.
0: So there was like anticipation, like this is going to be coming up. Mm-hmm. And did he do talks before or anything or just did he...
1: Well, he talked to the audience before each concert. I mean... Pre-concert talks, and he talked before we even started playing. He would be cracking jokes about how he got up to Syracuse through a snowstorm or something like that. Those are always really funny stories to us and the audience. So it really lightened the mood. And before we even started playing something like that, challenged the audience to something new.
0: Did he show any nerves ever?
1: Yeah, a little bit, yeah.
0: Excitement or?
1: Excitement and anticipation mainly, I thought.
0: He was ready to go.
1: Yeah. And sometimes, you know, he would conduct flamboyantly, I would call it. His cufflinks would fly off into the orchestra sometimes. Sometimes his baton would end up in the orchestra or maybe even the audience.
0: Souvenir?
1: Yeah, right, exactly. It was pretty exciting, definitely.
0: Did he change, did he flip a switch for concerts, or was he also very intense for rehearsals?
1: Oh, he was intense for rehearsals.
0: So right from the
1: get-go. Sometimes we only had three rehearsals for one Masterworks concert. These were major pieces like Hindemith or Brahms or you know, heavy-duty stuff.
0: Was he on the verbal side, or did he show a lot of things in rehearsal?
1: Oh, he showed a lot, yeah.
0: Did a lot with his hands.
1: Yeah. Mm-hmm. Yeah, sometimes you had to kind of figure out what he wanted.
0: Read between the lines. You mentioned his relationship with the audience. Did it come natural for him? I mean, was he just speaking? I mean, I've heard from other musicians.
1: He was comfortable talking to the audience. Very comfortable. Like I said, he'd have the audience just laughing before we even played a note of the concert. He would really know how to lighten the mood and get the audience in a more receptive position to take in the music that they were going to hear.
0: Yeah, you mentioned the programs. Mm-hmm. They were very big.
1: A lot of big ones.
0: I mean, even last...
1: Mahler 2. Yeah. I mean...
0: Even last program, we did... Dvorak Symphony was scheduled, but then, you know, Shostakovich passed away and they substituted it for Shostakovich 8th. Mm-hmm. I mean, you could have did 5. You could have did... You know, because that would only have been, like, from his death to the concert was, I think, 41 days. And that's... I mean, you're all professional musicians, but you guys, we all like to have time to prepare, you know, mm-hmm. and that's a big ask.
1: It is.
0: It's
1: a difficult piece, too, to do at the last minute. Yeah. Well, his last concert was Mahler 8. Symphony of the Thousand, and the chorus, everybody worked together to make it the best concert we could for his last concert. And he spoke to the audience before the concert, and it's a beautiful speech. I have the recording of it if you'd like to hear it sometime.
0: Oh, I'd love to. Yeah. Absolutely. Him being an opera conductor, how is that? I mean, as a musician, you know, when you have those opera conductors, do you notice a difference between that and just a straight symphonic conductor? I mean, I know they both do the same type of things, but there seems to be a great legacy of maestros that come out of the opera world.
1: Yeah, that's true. He was a protege of Thomas Schippers. I met Christopher in 1970 when I was at the Spoleto Festival. Christopher was there in 1971, I believe. Thomas Schippers was there in 1970. We did... Thomas Schippers programmed Boris Godunov as one of the most incredible experiences of my life. And then, you know, Christopher took over the Spoleto Festival after that, after Schippers left. As an opera conductor, we didn't get to see him as much as an opera conductor, I guess.
0: Do you think he brought that world, though, to the symphonies?
1: Yes, yeah.
0: And they seem to attack a phrase slightly different and carry a... What I've noticed is that these opera conductors approach symphonies as a very, very vocal, and like they're really going for the phrase. And
1: yeah, or more freedom of give the musicians more freedom to play.
0: That's a better way. That's a better way to say.
1: Yeah, yeah, yeah. I think that's really important to
0: they're trusting
1: to be set. You're going to do it this certain way, but you may be carried it the other way a little bit too far. Give it a little bit too much freedom, but it made it exciting too. And not knowing what to expect was, you had to watch carefully.
0: So no, that's great though.
1: It's exciting.
0: So there, it was very, even though it was very, you know, he rehearsed well, you're saying, but that in the concert, he might take a risk.
1: Yeah.
0: That's usually what creates a lot of excitement though.
1: Yes.
0: In the performances.
1: Yeah.
0: Anything else you think of when we look back on Christopher Keene?
1: Well, he'd always tell these stories about coming up from New York City. One was that he was taking a cab to the airport, right, to LaGuardia, say, and his cab was involved in an accident. And he told this story about having to crawl out the door of the taxi. And he made it to the airport in time, and quite a few times he was late to the first rehearsal. So I know he was a super busy guy. You know, I was starting with the New York City Opera at the time, and I think he had some interesting experiences down in New York, too.
0: So you were here from 73 to 17 in the orchestra. You've played for quite a few music directors.
1: Right.
0: You have any insight to a music director's first year? What's it like as a musician and getting to know a music director?
1: Well, it's exciting for everybody because you're kind of on your tips of your toes.
0: Yeah.
1: You know, feeling it. Each other out. Austin is going to have, he'll have a certain way of conducting and people are going to have to get used to it. So,
0: yeah.
1: You know, it's an interaction between everybody.
0: Right.
1: So that's, you know, very exciting,
0: yeah.
1: Especially at the beginning of music directorship.
0: Well, one of my favorite things about performing in the orchestra is looking out in the hall and seeing you there. You're there all the time. You're a huge supporter still of many different organizations in Syracuse, but the orchestra for sure. What, as a musician who's now sitting in the audience side, looking at the backside of the conductor, what are you hoping for and to hear this next season?
1: Well, I'd like to hear some big stuff again, but I know financially it's just not possible right now, probably, but eventually I'd like to hear some, you know, like a Bruckner or a Big Mahler symphony, like number 6, something like that.
0: Anything else you want to, that comes to mind?
1: Enjoying classical music and being able to play it is, and the repertoire. I mean, I played in Canada for 2.5 years with the ballet company, the National Ballet of Canada. We were playing the same ballets all the time. The reason I left there, even though it paid really well up in Canada, in Toronto, the reason I came was because the challenge of playing diverse and huge repertoire with a different orchestra really attracted me to the orchestra here. Broadens your whole perspective
0: of classical
1: music.
0: Well, Paul, I want to thank you for coming. It's been a real pleasure to have you, and you've been a great help to me putting these programs together and putting me in touch with the right people and none of this would have been possible without you.
1: Very happy to help in any way I can.
0: Thank you very
1: much. Good to see you, Spencer. Thank you.
0: I want to thank Paul again for taking the time to come to the studio and be part of this project. His encouragement has really meant a lot to me, and he's been a big part of getting these recordings out over the airwaves. As a lead into the Mahler, I'd like to turn to the review for these concerts by Larry McGinn. He writes, "After 5 years without the music of Gustav Mahler, the Syracuse Symphony returned to the world of the melancholy Austrian Friday night with the local premiere of the massive and exultant Symphony No. 2, The Resurrection. It was the most anticipated concert in several seasons, and the orchestra reached a new plane for excellence under its music director, Christopher Keene. Mahler has become the litmus test for contemporary conductors, just as Beethoven and Brahms were in past generations. His wild romanticism with those ecstatic highs and morbid lows has found special favor with younger concertgoers, and it's easy to find a Mahler t-shirt or bumper sticker in any university area. For years, the symphonies and song cycles of Mahler were staples here in Syracuse. He was the choice of the Boston Symphony and also the Pittsburgh Symphony on their visits. During the tenures of Karl Kritz and Frederick Prausnitz, Mahler evenings were frequent and frequently memorable, but nobody ever dared to attempt the resurrection. The scoring for his opus is beyond the capacity of all but a few of the world's great ensembles. Keane, of course, used a reduction, but an intelligent one. The soft passages were rich, and when he wanted volume, he got all he needed to flood the Krauss-Heinz Concert Theater and then some. Joining the orchestra was the Syracuse University Oratorio Society, under the direction of G. Burton Harbison, and it sang exceptionally well. The effective soloists were sisters Patty Thompson, soprano, and Shirley Thompson, mezzo-soprano. But the night belonged to the orchestra, which outdid itself. Every section was at the top of its form, and the brass was particularly triumphant. Keane achieved fine balances, and there was a new and welcome sonic integration. Here is Mahler's Symphony No. 2 in C minor, The Resurrection. Patty Thompson is our soprano, Shirley Thompson, mezzo-soprano. We have the Syracuse University Oratorio Society with G. Burton Harbison as the director. These recordings came from concerts from December 15th and 16th, 1978, recorded at the Krauss-Heinz Concert Theater in Syracuse. This is Christopher Keene leading the Syracuse Symphony Orchestra.

That was Christopher Keene leading the Syracuse Symphony Orchestra in Mahler's Symphony No. 2 in C minor, The Resurrection. That was Patty Thompson, soprano, with mezzo-soprano Shirley Thompson, the Syracuse University Oratorio Society, led by G. Burton Harbison, and that recording pulled from concerts that took place on December 15th and 16th, 1978. You've been listening to WCNY's special on Christopher Keene and the Syracuse Symphony Orchestra. Next week, we have Shostakovich Symphony No. 10 and Stravinsky's Symphony of Psalms, and our special guest will be David Ross. As a little bonus, we're going to finish out the hour with music by Anthony Philip Heinrich. This is America's first full-time composer. His dates were 1781 to 1861. This is his grand symphony, The Ornithological Combat of Kings. Christopher Keene leads the Syracuse Symphony Orchestra. I'm Spencer Phillips, and I want to thank you for listening. I hope you'll join us again next week.

That was Christopher Keene leading the Syracuse Symphony Orchestra with music by Anthony Philip Heinrich. That was the Grand Symphony, also known as the Ornithological Combat of Kings. This concludes tonight's WCNY's program on Christopher Keene and the Syracuse Symphony Orchestra. I hope you join us again next week. Good night. 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

Early January 1924, George Gershwin was shooting some pool while Brother Ira flipped through a newspaper. A story caught his eye. Bandleader Paul Whiteman organizing a concert in February and had asked several composers to write a new piece for the occasion. And George Gershwin is at work on a brand new jazz concerto. This had somehow slipped George's mind. But the concert was just 6 weeks away, so within days, he was sketching out what would become his Rhapsody in Blue. From APM, American Public Media, this is Performance Today. I'm Valerie Kaler. We've got a virtuoso solo piano version of the Rhapsody in Blue. Clayton Stevenson plays for us later this hour. That solo take on Gershwin's Rhapsody, about 40 minutes ahead. Right now, some Gershwin from violinist Caroline Goulding and pianist Christopher O'Reilly. Bess, You Is My Woman Now, from Porgy and Bess.

0: Bess, You Is My Woman Now, from Porgy and Bess by George Gershwin. Caroline Goulding played the violin. Christopher O'Reilly was the pianist. That was from Goulding's debut album, recorded when she was just 16 years old. More Gershwin still to come.
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From APM, American Public Media, this is Performance Today. I'm Valerie Kaler, glad to have you along for today's musical adventures and discoveries. We'll start by exploring Transylvania by way of some earthy folk music. Hungarian composer Sándor Veres was a student of both Béla Bartók and Zoltán Kodály, and he spent some time as Bartók's research assistant as well in ethnomusicology. The dances we're going to hear are not found folk music, but they sound like they could be. All the years he spent researching folk music left a mark, and the contours of melody, the slightly odd harmonies and janky rhythms have a Transylvanian accent. Veres wrote these dances in the late 1940s, the first three in Budapest, but the fourth he wrote while he was in exile after he decided not to return to Hungary. Music writer Raymond Tuttle said, "It's hard not to hear both defiance and a leave-taking in this music." From a concert in Budapest at the Franz Liszt Academy of Music, here are the four Transylvanian dances by Hungarian composer Sándor Veres. Nicholas Alstedt conducts the Budapest Festival Orchestra.

0: Transylvania is one of those regions of the world that has been claimed by various parties. The Kingdom of Hungary, the Austro-Hungarian Empire, Romania. Transylvanian music carries a blend of Hungarian, Romanian, and other influences. We just heard four Transylvanian dances written by Sándor Veres. He was born in Transylvania in 1907. And although he spent the first part of his life in Hungary, his latter years, from 1949 onward, were in Switzerland. He became a Swiss citizen shortly before he died in 1992. The performance we just heard came from the Franz Liszt Academy in Budapest, where Sándor Veres was both a student and later a teacher. Nicholas Alstedt conducted the Budapest Festival Orchestra. Four Transylvanian dances by Hungarian-born Swiss composer Sándor Veres. If you have a hankering to revisit those dances over the next month, swing by the PT page at yourclassical.org and click on Episodes, streaming audio for your listening pleasure. 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
0: In today's edition of Women Whose Names We Should Know But Probably Don't, may I present Ms. Amanda Meyer. She was born in Sweden in the 1850s. It was immediately obvious that she was musically gifted, initially with piano and violin, and later she added organ and cello to the mix. After just crushing it at the Music Academy in Stockholm, Amanda Meyer headed for Leipzig to study some more. Composition and violin were now her main areas of focus. She would study, practice, and compose by day, and by night she'd attend concerts or play chamber music with local Leipzig musicians and notable visitors like Brahms and Grieg. Those two fellows, by the way, heard some of her chamber music compositions and were big fans. They weren't alone. She won a lot of prizes for her music. In 1879, Amanda Meyer wrote a set of six pieces for violin and piano. She arranged them as a suite, but made it clear that they could be excerpted and rearranged as the performers chose. Violinist Misia Iannone Sebastianini and pianist Linda DiCarlo selected three movements for their performance at the Sala Assunta in Vatican City.

Three movements of Amanda Meyer's Six Pieces for Violin and Piano. Violinist Misia Iannone Sebastianini and pianist Linda DiCarlo at the Sala Assunta in Vatican City for a concert celebrating International Women's Day. Two women performers and an all-woman lineup of composers. In a moment, who needs a backup band when you've got 88 keys?

Rhapsody in Blue by George Gershwin. It's rhapsodic, with thrilling interplay between the piano and the ensemble. Lots of memorable lines for every musician. I'll admit, though, sometimes I find it a little difficult to hear the piano soloists do their thing under all the incredible orchestration. So how about this? This time, we make the pendulum swing in the other direction. Strip away all the orchestration and hear the piano on its own. Let's drop in on a concert in Boston, Massachusetts. Clayton Stevenson is all alone on stage playing a solo piano version of Rhapsody in Blue by George Gershwin.

It's not every day we hear just the piano playing Rhapsody in Blue by George Gershwin. Usually we hear it played with a piano and a full orchestra. We heard a colorful version from the very capable two hands of Clayton Stevenson. He gave that concert at the Isabella Stewart Gardner Museum in Boston, Massachusetts. And I am thrilled to announce that Clayton Stevenson is actually one of our PT Young Artists for this season. He'll join me in the studio for special performances and conversation. Looking so forward to sharing those sessions with you in the coming months. Pianist Clayton Stevenson, one of our PT Young Artists for this year.

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0: This music starts with a crafty, busy raccoon. 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
1: I'm a very busy body, and so I personally relate. So there's a lot of autobiographical writing that goes on in that.
0: Tate incorporated the raccoon's personality and a social song from the Shawi'iksa.
1: Also, at the very end, when things calm down and then the strings build up, they're building into our traditional raccoon song. So the song comes in its full form with a quartet, and it's a little bluegrassy.
0: From APM, American Public Media, this is Performance Today. I'm Valerie Kaler. New music by Jared Tate this hour. The Dover Quartet plays woodland songs in concert. Minutes, the measure of a year sung into our memories in the musical Rent. One day is 1,440 minutes. Multiply that by 30,000, we get the slightly less singable 4,320,000, the measure of a life. Composer Chris Rogerson's dad once told him that life was a journey of 30,000 days. And then Chris wrote this music, 30,000 Days.

30,000 Days, music by Chris Rogerson, with clarinetist David Schifrin and the Dover Quartet. Dover plays brand new music by Jared Tate ahead this hour. From APM, American Public Media, this is Performance Today, taking you to concerts around the world. I'm Valerie Kaler. We're going to head directly to Montana, to the Tippett Rise Art Center, opened by Peter and Kathy Halstead in the summer of 2016. Tippett Rise is on about 12,000 acres of land. It's part of a working sheep and cattle ranch with the Beartooth Mountains as a backdrop. Both the Halsteads are artists, painting, photography, poetry, music. Their vision for Tippett Rise was to unite art and music and architecture and nature, saying that each of those elements makes the others more powerful. As you wander the grounds of Tippett Rise, you might see monumental steel sculptures on the hills, maybe even with cattle grazing beneath. And when you take in a concert at the Olivier Music Barn, the windows behind the stage are looking out onto the mountains. It is a sanctuary for nature, for art, for music, for the soul. It is the perfect venue for the performance we're about to hear from pianist Julien Brocal. He's playing one of his own compositions here, Baume à l'âme, Balm for the Soul.

Bom Alam, Balm for the Soul, written and performed by pianist Julien Brocal. It's one of a group of pieces that came out of improvisation during the pandemic. Sparse, contemplative, intimate. He gave that performance in the Olivier Music Barn at the Tippett Rise Art Center in Fishtail, Montana. Julien Brocal was, quote-unquote, discovered by Maria João Pires, who heard him play and became a champion of sorts, such a fan of his musicianship and sensitivity and what she calls his sense of poetry, she wanted to make sure he got the attention and the opportunities he deserved. Several years ago, Pires brought him with her to Tippett Rise. Its founder, Peter Halstead, said he was walking by the artist's residence and he heard this absolutely gorgeous revel coming from the piano inside. He went in and asked Julien, "How have I never heard this revel before? What is it?" And Julien said, "It's not revel, it's me." Kind of gives you a sense of the atmosphere of Tippett Rise, the organic way things unfold there. Just lovely.

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1: Hey there, it's Bill McLaughlin, and I've been loose in the library again, tracking down string quartets by men and women who were born in the 1850s and 60s. Some very well-known and beloved, like quartets of Debussy and Sibelius, but some wonderful, rarely heard gems from Edward Elgar, Amy Beach, and a lot more. So come explore string quartets with us this week on Exploring Music.
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3: After 2 years of searching, the Syracuse Orchestra has found their new music director. Austin Chenu will take the helm this fall and will be taking the podium for a number of concerts in the upcoming season, including Ravel and Stravinsky's Firebird on October 17. A full list of concerts Austin is leading can be found on the Syracuse Orchestra's website at syracuseorchestra.org.
0: The Kalevala is Finland's national epic poem. Over the course of nearly 23,000 verses, it tells the story of the creation of the world, as well as the adventures of gods and goddesses and heroes. The Kalevala was compiled in the 19th century, and it's had a lasting impact on Finnish literature and culture, and beyond. For example, J.R.R. Tolkien's Middle-earth is inspired by the Kalevala. There is also, naturally, a direct impact on Finnish composers, like Uno Klami. In the mid-1920s, Klami was living and studying in Paris when he checked out a copy of the Kalevala from the local library. Klami went on to compose multiple works about the Kalevala. He wrote several symphonic poems, even a ballet. His most popular piece he ever wrote is the Kalevala Suite, based on several stories from the epic. Let's hear his take on the beginning of that story. Here are the first two movements, the creation of the earth and the sprout of spring, from the Kalevala Suite by Uno Klami. Conductor Nicholas Collin, leading the Finnish Radio Symphony Orchestra.

0: The Kalevala is Finland's national epic, close to 23,000 verses, with a story of the creation of the world and a long series of heroic undertakings and adventures. Many Finnish composers have been inspired by the Kalevala, including 20th century composer Uno Klami. He wrote several pieces based on the epic, spent over a decade writing and finessing what would become his Kalevala suite. We just heard the first two movements from that suite, The Creation of the Earth and The Sprout of Spring. Conductor Nicholas Collin led the Finnish Radio Symphony Orchestra in concert at the Musiikkitalo in Helsinki. In a moment, a composer's spiritual residence. This is Performance Today from APM. Creative energy often comes from beyond the four walls that surround us at any moment. Maybe you found yourself in a different mind space when you're writing a poem or painting. Chickasaw composer Jared Impichaachaha Tate told me that when he sits down to do his work, he goes elsewhere.
1: When I'm composing, my spirit is back in the old woodlands of northern Mississippi where our homelands are. And the nature there is really quite epic and Olympic. I mean, the trees are huge. The weather, you can feel the air. It's very robust. The sunlight is incredible. You know, it's like it's a really quite an amazing feeling to be back in the homelands. And that's where I reside spiritually when I'm composing, no matter what work I'm composing. And it's just a source of spiritual strength, and that's how I tap into my ancestors.
0: That ancestral woodland inspired a new piece Tate wrote for the Dover Quartet called Abakoli Taloa, or Woodland Songs. He drew inspiration from specific animals in the woodland, animals so revered that the Chickasaw family clans are named after them: squirrel, woodpecker, deer, fish, and raccoon.
1: So I've got these animals who are, you know, they're all tiny, they're woodland animals, but their spirits to me are very big. And so I like to make a very theatric and dramatic representation of those animals and their souls.
0: Each movement of Tate's quartet is a musical depiction of a creature, highlighting both the traits of the animal and their characteristics as they relate to the respective family clans.
1: It begins with squirrel, and squirrel has a biting and a very furious type of a character to it. But it also has, you know, when squirrels are snuggly, they're really adorable and they're very, very snuggly. You know, you see them with their families and their kids. So they're multidimensional creatures for sure. And yes, I am absolutely tapping into those personality traits that everybody sees.

0: So you mentioned that your family's Raccoon Clan, the final movement of this suite of pieces, is Raccoon. Are there specific moments in that last movement that resonate with you particularly, that you feel best represent or exemplify the spirit of Raccoon?
1: Again, I'm romanticizing Raccoon. So the very beginning is a very busy and crafty raccoon, for sure. And again, that's like, I'm a very busy body, and so I personally relate to that. So there's a lot of autobiographical writing that goes on in that.

0: also at the very end, when things calm down and then the strings build up, they're building into our traditional raccoon song. So the song comes in its full form with a quartet, and it's a little bluegrassy, and so it's got kind of like a fun character to it. But also, in Oklahoma, we've got a lot of bluegrass players. There's actually a lot of American Indians who play bluegrass, and so it is special to me because it is crafty, and then also at the very end, it does go into a full-blown raccoon song.
1: We'll hear the raccoon song after meeting the rest of the animals. Let's start at the very beginning with Fawnee, or Squirrel, the Dover Quartet in concert playing Abakoli Talowa, Woodland Songs by Jared Tate.

0: New music from Jared Impa Cha'ajaha Tate about the animals of his ancestral homelands. That was Abakoli Taloa, Woodland Songs. That final movement was Raccoon, beginning with a crafty, busy critter, ending with a traditional song from the Shawi Iksa, the raccoon family clan. Jared Tate wrote Woodland Songs for the Dover Quartet, and we heard them in concert at Shriver Hall in Baltimore, Maryland. When I talked with Tate, he told me that, yes, he's inspired by his native heritage and making music that shares those traditions with a broader audience. But he admits that something very simple also drives his compositional process.
1: We all like things that sound cool. And so you just got to keep the cool factor going as much as you possibly can. And so, you know, every time I listen to a great piece of music, when it's cool, and it doesn't matter what the style is or the approach or the mood. If it's cool, it's cool. And so I try to encourage myself, Jared, if you got a cool idea, lean into it and just make it as cool as humanly possible, because that's where we all connect at the end of the day.
0: So excited to share cool new music by Jared Tate in concert here on PT. The Dover Quartet have also recorded this music on their latest album called Woodland Songs.

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1: 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Then we talk about the financial impact of lead poisoning in our community. 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
4: 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Thank you for joining me this evening for Performance Today. 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

Richard Hickox conducting A Song Before Sunrise by Frederick Delius. My pleasure to be with you. Later on, some music from Haydn and by a composer greatly admired by Haydn. But right now we have Sir John Barbarolli conducting the London Sinfonia in the String Serenade by Sir Edward Elgar.

0: Sir John Barbarolli leading the strings of the London Sinfonia in the String Serenade by Sir Edward Elgar.
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0: And here's a song by Elgar.

One of the rarely heard songs of Sir Edward Elgar, It Is Nae Me. That was Amanda Rucroft and Reinald Mace performing. Now we turn to music of Joseph Haydn, music by a composer greatly admired by Haydn in a bit, but here's the Vienna Piano Trio and a Trio in D by Joseph Haydn.

Joseph Haydn, the master of the symphony and string quartet and piano trio forms. Heard there the Vienna Piano Trio and a Trio in D by Haydn. Haydn was once asked who the greatest composers of the day were besides himself, and he mentioned Mozart, of course. He also mentioned our next composer, whose name is Joseph Martin Krauss. He was German-born, but based in Sweden, and was an exact contemporary of Mozart, almost to the day, really, born just a few months after Mozart and died just a few months after Mozart. Wrote a number of symphonies, and here is one of them, which is sometimes known as the Violin Obbligato Symphony because of the important violin part. Swedish Chamber Orchestra, Petter Sundqvist, the conductor, and the symphony by Joseph Martin Krauss.

0: That performance by the Swedish Chamber Orchestra, Petter Sundqvist, the conductor. They recorded all of the symphonies by the German-born Swedish composer named Josef Martin Krauss. That was a symphony in C with a violin obbligato, as it is known.
1: 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Then we talk about the financial impact of lead poisoning in our community. And for our Spotlight series, J. Daniel Plouffe sits down with Jeff Canaz to talk about his entrepreneurial experience and how he has been able to find success in Central New York.
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0: 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Hi, I'm Peter Van de Graaff, pleased to be your musical host from midnight till 6 in the morning. 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
4: Before we hear some music inspired by Hollywood, but by a Spanish composer, let's listen to music by one of Hollywood's greatest composers. He's not from Hollywood, rather from Vienna. And his name is Erich Wolfgang Korngoltz. We think of Captain Blood. We think of the Seahawk, Juarez. Well, we could go on and on with all the great movies for which he wrote music. But this is actually not film score. This is music written for a play, a Shakespearean play, called Much Ado About Nothing. This is the garden scene, arranged for violin and piano, with Renaud Capuçon violin and Jérôme Duclos piano.

of music composed for a Schönbrunn Palace in Vienna production of Shakespeare's Much Ado About Nothing by Erich Wolfgang Korngold. Carlos Surinac is the composer of this music. We have a couple of Spanish pieces to hear. I'm Peter Van de Graaff, by the way. From 1956 comes Hollywood Carnival by Carlos Surinac, and here is the Bronx Arts Ensemble.

That is called Hollywood Carnival, or Sketches in Cartoon. Carlos Cerenac's music, Spanish composer, 1956 composition for chamber ensemble, and that was the Bronx Arts Ensemble. Which brings us to another Spanish composer earlier than Carlos Cerenac. His name is Isaac Albéniz. He was a great pianist, late 19th into the early 20th century, and he wrote a lot of music inspired by his native Spain, including four different books of pieces, which are called Iberia. Some of these pieces were orchestrated by a conductor and teacher and composer named Enrique Arbós, but a few of them that were not orchestrated by Arbós were orchestrated by Carlos Cerenac, including a couple in this set two, or book two, of Iberia. We're going to hear that set now with the Cincinnati Symphony, conducted by Jesús López Cobos.

0: originally piano music by Isaac Albéniz, orchestrated by Enrique Arbós and Carlos Surinac. Book 2 of Iberia with the Cincinnati Symphony, conducted by Jesús López Cobos.
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0: Before we turn to music by a French, although Caribbean-born violinist-composer, led such an interesting life, let's hear one more Spanish piece. One of the etudes by Spanish guitarist-composer Francisco Tárrega, and it is recorded by David Russell here.

Estudio de Velocidad, a study in Speed by Francisco Tárrega, recorded by David Russell, who has recorded all of the many harpsichord pieces by that Spanish composer. Now to a contemporary of Mozart, who was born in Guadeloupe, the island in the Caribbean. His mother was a slave, his father was a slave owner. He came to Paris very successfully as a violinist. His name is Chevalier de Saint-Georges, and here's his Concerto in G.

Renaud Capuçon with the Lausanne Chamber Orchestra and the Violin Concerto in G by Chevalier de Saint-Georges or Joseph Bologna. He went by both names. This by French Baroque composer Jean-Joseph Mouret.

Philharmonia Virtuosi and Richard Capp with the famous Rondo by French Baroque composer Jean-Joseph Mouret. It's 2 o'clock. This is WCNY-FM Syracuse, WUNY-FM Utica, and WJNY-FM Watertown. Here is Samuel Coleridge Taylor's arrangement of the spiritual Deep River.

James Oasi playing the double bass, that arrangement of Deep River by Samuel Coleridge Taylor. Hope you'll stay with me. I'm Peter Van de Graaff. The seventh and last symphony of Jean Sibelius up ahead. Here is the Nonette by Samuel Coleridge Taylor.

0: Several friends getting together there to play that music by Samuel Coleridge Taylor, the late 19th, early 20th century African English composer. And that was a nonet, a work for nine instruments, a wind, strings, piano. A nonet in F minor by Samuel Coleridge Taylor.
1: Undine is a beautiful water sprite. She falls in love with a human, and when she tells him, the guy says, "Nah, I'm into real living women, thank you very much." Undine does what all spurned lovers do and dissolves into rain on his windowpane. Maurice Ravel's Undine from Gaspard de la Nuit on the next performance today from 8 p.m.
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3: Did you know Ralph Vaughan Williams was related to Charles Darwin? 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
0: Now on to Sibelius. Let's begin with his Andante Festivo, Festive Andante.

Esther Abrami violin and Louis Philipson piano. That music from 1922 by Jean Sibelius, the Andante Festivo. This is music that was written over a period of 10 years, and in this work, Sibelius was taking a very new direction in his symphonies. He wrote 7 symphonies, as we all know, those who love the music of Sibelius. But did he really? He actually wrote an eighth, or at least thoroughly sketched an eighth, and then destroyed it. But then he went the rest of his life, three decades, without writing another symphony. So this is the Symphony No. 7, the last by Sibelius, Robert Spano, and the Atlanta Symphony.

0: Robert Spano conducting the Atlanta Symphony in music by Jean Sibelius, his seventh and last symphony.
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2: So happy to be here with you. I'm Peter Van de Graaff. An intermezzo could mean a lot of different things. Literally, it means partway between, intermezzo. It could be an early 18th century chamber opera, which was performed between the acts of the opera seria. It could be a brief piano work. It could be something that was played between the acts of an opera. It's an instrumental piece, in other words. We're going to hear it could also be just a symphonic or a chamber composition. We're going to hear a whole number of intermezzi. And one is by Brahms, one by Martinu, one by the Swedish composer Wilhelm Steinhammer. We have one right now from an opera by Giacomo Puccini called Suor Angelica, Sister Angelica. And it's performed here by the Berlin Philharmonic, directed by Herbert von Karajan.

the first of our intermezzos, things played between something. That one comes from the opera Suor Angelica, which is a one-act opera, so it's just played between scenes. It's by Giacomo Puccini, Berlin Philharmonic, and Foncarion. Intermezzos, a number of different kinds. We have one for piano here, for one of the late set, the Opus 117 collection of piano pieces by Johannes Brahms. Recording here by Vladimir Horowitz.

That was Vladimir Horowitz recording some music by Johannes Brahms from the Opus 117 collection of piano pieces, 1951 recording of the number 2. It's called an intermezzo. We're hearing a number of intermezzi. The next piece, intermezzo, was written in 1950 on a commission from the Louisville Orchestra, and it is not to be played between anything. It's just sort of an interlude, maybe in a concert or just to relax to it. It was recorded here, actually, by the Louisville Orchestra, who gave the world premiere performance just a couple of years before this recording was made. Robert Whitney is the conductor.

unmistakable sound of that Czech composer Bohuslav Martinů. That was 1950 music of his called Intermezzo, written for and recorded there by the Louisville Orchestra, directed by Robert Whitney. We're hearing lots of pieces called intermezzos, which, as we've been hearing, could mean just about anything. We've heard, all kinds of intermezzi. We have one now, which is a little piece for string quartet. It's by the Swedish composer Wilhelm Steinhammer, and it is performed here by members of the Uppsala Chamber Soloists.

0: And there we have a little intermezzo by Wilhelm Steinhammer for string quartet, played by members of the Uppsala Chamber Soloists.
1: 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Dalia Stasevska leads the BBC Symphony Orchestra in Copland, Gershwin, and Ravel's Piano Concerto with pianist Yun-Chan Lim, and we'll hear Gerald Finzi's choral ode to the spirit of music itself. 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
0: Now in just a couple minutes, we're going to listen to Jacqueline Dupré soloing when Elgar's Cello Concerto. We've been hearing a lot of little intermezzi, and we're going to tie these together with the Elgar Cello Concerto by hearing an intermezzo by Elgar. It's one of five for winds now, played by the Athena Ensemble.

And that's the fifth of the five intermezzos for Wind Ensemble by Elgar, played by the Athena Ensemble. We hear now Jacqueline Dupré with the London Symphony Orchestra, conducted by Sir John Barbarolli, a very highly regarded recording of Sir Edward Elgar's cello concerto.

0: music by Sir Edward Elgar, written towards the end of his life, and recorded there by Jacqueline Dupré, cellist, and the London Symphony Orchestra, directed by Sir John Barbarolli. That is Elgar's Cello Concerto in E minor.
1: 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I'm Frank Dominguez. This week, Chilean conductor Maximiano Valdez conducts the Asturias Symphony Orchestra in Mendelssohn's famous violin concerto in E minor, with Portuguese-American violinist Elmar Oliveira as soloist. 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
0: 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So happy to be here with you. I'm Peter Van de Graaff. An intermittent

Mezzo could mean a lot of different things. Literally, it means partway between, intermezzo. It could be an early 18th century chamber opera, which was performed between the acts of the opera seria. It could be a brief piano work. It could be something that was played between the acts of an opera. It's an instrumental piece, in other words. We're going to hear it could also be just a symphonic or a chamber composition. We're going to hear a whole number of intermezzi. And one is by Brahms, one by Martinu, one by the Swedish composer Wilhelm Steinhammer. We have one right now from an opera by Giacomo Puccini called Suor Angelica, Sister Angelica. And it's performed here by the Berlin Philharmonic, directed by Herbert von Karajan.

the first of our intermezzi, intermezzos, things played between something. That one comes from the opera Suor Angelica, which is a one-act opera, so it's just played between scenes. It's by Giacomo Puccini, Berlin Philharmonic, and Foncarion. Intermezzos, a number of different kinds. We have one for piano here, for one of the late set, the Opus 117 collection of piano pieces by Johannes Brahms. Recording here by Vladimir Horowitz.

That was Vladimir Horowitz recording some music by Johannes Brahms from the Opus 117 collection of piano pieces, 1951 recording of the number 2. It's called an intermezzo. We're hearing a number of intermezzi. The next piece, intermezzo, was written in 1950 on a commission from the Louisville Orchestra, and it is not to be played between anything. It's just sort of an interlude, maybe in a concert or just to relax to it. It was recorded here, actually, by the Louisville Orchestra, who gave the world premiere performance just a couple of years before this recording was made. Robert Whitney is the conductor.

unmistakable sound of that Czech composer Bohuslav Martinů. That was 1950 music of his called Intermezzo, written for and recorded there by the Louisville Orchestra, directed by Robert Whitney. We're hearing lots of pieces called intermezzos, which, as we've been hearing, could mean just about anything. We've heard, all kinds of intermezzi. We have one now, which is a little piece for string quartet. It's by the Swedish composer Wilhelm Steinhammer, and it is performed here by members of the Uppsala Chamber Soloists.

0: And there we have a little intermezzo by Wilhelm Steinhammer for string quartet, played by members of the Uppsala Chamber Soloists.
1: Hey there, it's Bill McLaughlin, and I've been loose in the library again, tracking down string quartets by men and women who were born in the 1850s and 60s. Some very well-known and beloved, like quartets of Debussy and Sibelius, but some wonderful, rarely heard gems from Edward Elgar, Amy Beach, and a lot more. So come explore string quartets with us this week on Exploring Music.
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0: Now in just a couple minutes, we're going to listen to Jacqueline Dupre soloing when Elgar's Cello Concerto. We've been hearing a lot of little intermezzi, and we're going to tie these together with the Elgar Cello Concerto by hearing an intermezzo by Elgar. It's one of five for winds now, played by the Athena Ensemble.

And that's the fifth of the five intermezzos for Wind Ensemble by Elgar, played by the Athena Ensemble. We hear now Jacqueline Dupré with the London Symphony Orchestra, conducted by Sir John Barbarolli, a very highly regarded recording of Sir Edward Elgar's Cello Concerto.

0: music by Sir Edward Elgar, written towards the end of his life, and recorded there by Jacqueline Dupré, cellist, and the London Symphony Orchestra, directed by Sir John Barbarolle. That is Elgar's Cello Concerto in E minor.
1: 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Dalia Stasevska leads the BBC Symphony Orchestra in Copland, Gershwin, and Ravel's Piano Concerto with pianist Yun-Chan Lim, and we'll hear Gerald Finzi's choral ode to the spirit of music itself. 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
0: Some fun stuff ahead here, some very famous music, some very little-known music, but all of it ties together. We have Beethoven, we have Hummel, Tchaikovsky's String Serenade will be heard later on. Hummel was a man who followed Haydn as the composer for the Esterházy family. And so I thought we'd first hear some Haydn, albeit this is after he left the full-time employ of them. It's from his England period. It's called The Spirit's Song. Judith Nelson sings it.

Judith Nelson, soprano, Elaine Thornburg, fortepiano, and some late music by Joseph Haydn, 1795. He wrote that in England, and it was originally to an English text. It's called The Spirit's Song. I'm Peter Van de Graaff. I'm going to share with you here some music. Well, it's hard to say it's by this composer, but it's certainly arranged by him. Johann Nepomuk Hummel is his name. He followed Haydn as the court composer for the Esterházy family. This is a potpourri, and as the name implies, it's a little bit of this, a little bit of that. We'll hear tunes from Gretry and Boieldieu and Spontini, a Russian folk melody called Die Schöne, and pay attention to that. We're going to hear some more on that later on. Beethoven's variations on that tune, something from Mozart's Don Giovanni, and even from King Theodore by Paisiello. Performance here by, it's for fortepiano and guitar. John Dowdall, guitar, Teresa Bogart, fortepiano.

That was a performance by forte pianist Teresa Bogard and guitarist John Dowdall, and a potpourri by Johann Nepomuk Hummel, based on themes by Spontini and Boieldieu and Grétry and Mozart and Paisiello, and a Russian folk melody called Beautiful Minka, Die Schöne Minka. Beethoven wrote a set of variations on that same theme, and here is that, played by Gregor Weichert.

0: Variations by Beethoven on a Russian folk song that was played by Gregor Weichert.
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from a collection of 10 different themes from various countries, Ukraine, Germany, Scotland, Ireland, Wales, all with variations by Beethoven. Maybe surprising that Beethoven arranged a Russian folk song, and yet he did on another occasion as well. And before we get to Tchaikovsky's String Serenade, now that we're in the world of Russian music, I thought we'd hear this other Russian folk song arranged by Beethoven. It's called Как пошли, and we hear it sung by the New York Vocal Arts Ensemble.

That is a little Russian folk song arranged by Beethoven, interestingly. Kak pashli, as they went along, ran to the berries, or the woods to gather berries. And that was the New York Vocal Arts Ensemble. Raymond Beagle, Arturo Delmoni, and Fred Sherry were the instrumentalists. Russian music now. It's by Tchaikovsky, and he considered this one of his best compositions of all, the String Serenade. We're going to hear it performed now by the Netherlands Chamber Orchestra, led by David Zinman.

The Netherlands Chamber Orchestra, conducted by David Zinman, performed that music by Tchaikovsky, his Serenade for Strings in C. Written about the same time as the 1812 overture, which Tchaikovsky detested, and yet he thought this piece one of his very best. Our next piece, brief though it is, takes us to 1617. It's by Biagio Marini, and it is a corrente, a running dance, performed by the Clemensic consort.

0: Little dance by Biagio Marini of 17th century Italy, Corrente.
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3: Live from NPR News in Washington, I'm Windsor Johnston. A key Senate race in Michigan remains too close to call, with votes still being counted in a closely watched Democratic primary. Across the country, Tuesday's elections delivered victories for establishment Democrats.

0: progressive candidates and several Republicans backed by President Trump. NPR's Sage Miller reports the results underscore divisions within both parties while setting the stage for the fall midterms.
1: Progressive Democrats scored another win this election cycle when voters in Michigan's 7th congressional district picked Will Lawrence as their nominee. Democrats hope to flip the seat away from first-time Republican Congressman Tom Barrett. But establishment Democrats won in Missouri and Virginia. Missouri Congressman Wesley Bell beat progressive former Congresswoman Cori Bush. Despite a record low approval rating, Trump still has a strong grip on his party. The Trump-backed candidate won the Republican nomination in a congressional race in Washington state, and Trump's candidates also won in two races for governor in Kansas and Michigan. Sage Miller, NPR News.
0: A man detained at a federal immigration detention center in Newark, New Jersey, has died. Edwin Giovanni Lopez Cornejo is the second person who's died at the facility in 8 months. NPR's Vanessa Romo reports.
2: In recent months, Delaney has become the site of intense protest over poor living conditions, and Lopez's death has renewed calls for greater oversight. Local leaders and lawmakers report they're often barred from inspections and visits. New Jersey Congresswoman Ana Lilia Mejia says officials need unencumbered access to all detention centers, including those run by private contractors.
3: We cannot allow our government to pick and choose who has a right to life under their care. And we have to hold these for-profit corporations, Geo Group and CoreCivic, to account.
2: In a statement, DHS says comprehensive medical care is provided from the moment detainees arrive and throughout their stay. Vanessa Romo, NPR News.
0: Stockpiles of U.S. missiles are running low as the war with Iran enters its 6th month. NPR's Kat Lonsdorf reports the Army has used up most of its long-range attack missiles.
4: It's all classified. The Pentagon doesn't give out the numbers of missiles that have been used. We do know that there have been more than 15,000 Iranian targets hit during this war. Many of those have been in the massive U.S. airstrikes that the U.S. was carrying out earlier. Now, we should note that many senior military officials and analysts believe that the U.S. does have sufficient supply of offensive weapons for now, despite those shortages I just mentioned. You know, one of the concerns with running low on these precision missiles is that it takes years to replenish them.
0: NPR's Kat Lonsdorf reporting. This is NPR News. Some working coal miners in Appalachia are now suffering from incurable black lung disease at a rate not seen since the 1970s. Howard Berkus reports on the key finding in a new study from federal researchers.
5: You have to go back to 1978 to find the same rate of black lung disease, more than 30%, for working coal miners in Kentucky, Virginia, and West Virginia who spent more than 24 years underground. That's what epidemiologists found at the National Institute for Occupational Safety and Health when testing coal miners in the last 5 years. Scott Laney led the research.
6: It's very frustrating to have spent my career working on this and trying to prevent this terrible disease and every year seeing it get worse and worse and worse.
5: Silica dust is blamed and a new federal regulation is supposed to protect miners, but enforcement is on hold indefinitely, given opposition from the mining industry. For NPR News, I'm Howard Berkus.
0: A discarded SpaceX rocket stage was expected to hit the moon after drifting through space for more than a year. The Falcon 9 upper stage was projected to strike the lunar surface at roughly 5,400 miles an hour. Scientists said the impact could create a new crater and offer data on lunar dust and crater formation. The event is also raising broader concerns about debris traveling beyond Earth's orbit. On Wall Street, Dow futures are up 150 points at this hour. This is NPR News in Washington.
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8: 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Weather for our listening area on this Wednesday, August 5th, should be mostly sunny today and warm, getting up near 90 degrees. Tonight, partly cloudy, low down to 70. Tomorrow, a slight chance of showers early in the day, then showers likely and maybe a thunderstorm after 2 o'clock. It'll be partly sunny tomorrow, the high again, up around 90 degrees. Friday, showers and maybe a thunderstorm mainly after 2 o'clock, the high near 87. Saturday, start the day out with a chance of showers, then almost certainly showers and possibly a thunderstorm after 2 o'clock. The high again, right up around 87. Going to be warm for a few days here. 59 in Syracuse under partly cloudy skies. Ithaca and Cortland, fair and 57. Utica and Rome, fair and 57. Fulton and Oswego, clear skies, 59 degrees. Watertown, fair and 54. Clear skies in Kingston, 16 degrees Celsius. It's 6:07. I'm Bruce Paulson. It's Wednesday. That's what day it is. Wednesday, the 5th day of August. Your morning classic choices, starting out with a little sonata from Johann Valentin Mader called Der Polnische Pracher, The Polish Beggar. Musica Antiqua Köln here, led by Reinhard Goebel.

Music of Johann Valentin Meder, a sonata called Der Polnische Prager, the Polish Beggar. Kind of a little vignette there, really. The story, as I understand it, that is being portrayed is that a street musician, a busker, the Polish beggar, is playing his fiddle on the streets and is encountered by a professional violinist, and the two wind up kind of trading licks. That's what's going on in that piece. Reinhard Goebel leading Musica Antiqua Köln, Der Polnische Prager. It's 6:20 at Classic FM. Bruce Paulson with you. Good morning to you. This is the 5th day of August. I'm glad to have you along. We have mostly sunny skies today with a high near 90. Tonight, partly cloudy and a low around 70. Then tomorrow, a slight chance of showers and thunderstorms early in the day. After 2 o'clock, showers are likely, maybe a thunderstorm, but partly sunny for all of that, with a high near 90 again. 59 in Syracuse right now. Our skies are partly cloudy. We have clear skies in Utica and Rome at 57 degrees. Watertown, fair and 54. Kingston, Ontario, clear skies, 16 degrees Celsius. I have a concerto here from Georg Philipp Telemann, a concerto featuring flute, oboe d'amore, and viola d'amore. Christopher Hogwood leads the Academy of Ancient Music.

0: A concerto by Georg Philipp Telemann, a concerto for flute, oboe d'amore, and viola d'amore. Christopher Hogwood leading the Academy of Ancient Music. The soloists were Stephen Preston, flute, Claire Shanks, oboe d'amore, and Monica Huggett, viola. It is 6:37 at Classic FM.
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0: Mostly sunny skies today with a high near 90, going to be a warm one. Partly cloudy tonight with a low around 70. Tomorrow, slight chance of showers and thunderstorms early in the day after 2 o'clock. Showers likely and maybe a thunderstorm. Partly sunny with a high near 90. It's 59 in Syracuse right now. We have partly cloudy skies. Ithaca and Cortland, fair and 57. Fulton and Oswego, fair and 59. Clear skies in Kingston, 16 degrees Celsius. It's 6:38. I'm Bruce Paulson with you with your morning classic choices on this fifth day of August. A sonata in B flat major from Andrea Caporale. We have, Sarah Freiberg, I believe, is the principal cellist, and then basso continuo provided by John Gibbons harpsichord and Guy Fishman cello.

Sarah Freiberg, the principal cellist there with Basso Continuo provided by John Gibbons harpsichord and Guy Fishman cello, a sonata in B-flat major, music of Andrea Caporale. It's 6:50 at Classic FM. I'm Bruce Paulson. You're here on a Wednesday morning. Wednesday, that's what day it is. Fifth day of August. Let's see, we had that gentle little sonata. Let's get a little bit more in here. A suite for trumpet, strings, and continuo in D major. Music of George Friedrich Händel. Modest Cicirdan leads the Craiova Philharmonic. The trumpet soloist is Paul Fallentin.

0: A suite by George Frideric Handel, suite for trumpet, strings, and continuo in D major, Modus Cicetan, leading the Choral of the Philharmonic, Paul Fallentin, the trumpet soloist, bringing us to 7 o'clock.
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3: Live from NPR News in Washington, I'm Windsor Johnston. Iran says it's getting closer to an agreement with Oman to temporarily open the Strait of Hormuz. NPR's Hadil Al-Shalchi reports Qatari and U.S. officials are citing progress in a broader deal to reopen the waterway.
4: Qatar's foreign ministry said that talks on reopening the Strait of Hormuz were in the, quote, very progressive stages, and that a draft was being circulated among parties. It said that no deal has been reached yet. Secretary of State Marco Rubio said that there were, quote, progress in talks, but not finality yet. Iran and Oman said they were getting close to their own deal to temporarily open the strait. Iranian officials said they would use an intermediate route whereby ships enter the Persian Gulf using an Iranian-controlled route and exit using an Omani-controlled one. The Iranian foreign ministry said a deal was contingent on the U.S. lifting its blockade on Iranian

0: reports. Hadil Alshalchi, NPR News, Istanbul.
1: The Democratic Senate primary in Michigan is emerging as a test of the party's progressive wing. Former state health director Abdul El-Sayed appears to be poised for a win, though the race has not yet been called. Meanwhile, the race for the Democratic nomination for Michigan governor is now set. Quinn Kleinfelter of member station WDET reports.
2: The president was unhappy. Congressman John James decided to leave the GOP's razor-thin House majority to run for governor. He eventually endorsed James over Perry Johnson, who campaigned as a Trump-esque outsider businessman. But James says his primary victory marks the start of a fight against a Democratic Party veering too far from the mainstream.
3: We offer freedom, they offer socialism. We offer change, they offer continued decline. We offer common sense, they offer crazy.
2: James faces Democrat Jocelyn Benson, Michigan's Secretary of State, who is a kind of heir apparent to term-limited Governor Gretchen Whitmer. For NPR News, I'm Quinn Kleinfelter in Detroit.
1: President Trump is in Las Vegas today, where he's expected to highlight his economic agenda and drum up support for Republican candidates ahead of the midterms. The White House says Trump will promote his tax and manufacturing policies while arguing Republicans are better positioned to tackle inflation and high living costs. The FDA could decide today whether to approve the first flu vaccine that uses mRNA technology. NPR's Rob Stein reports it was developed by Moderna.
4: Moderna tested the vaccine in more than 40,000 people and found that, number one, it looks safe, and number two, it appears to produce stronger protection than traditional flu vaccines in people age 50 and older. Based on that, independent FDA advisors voted unanimously in June to recommend that the FDA approve Emflusiva.
1: NPR's Rob Stein reporting. This is NPR News. Chipotle Mexican Grill has removed jalapenos from some of its restaurants tied to a salmonella outbreak in Minnesota. The fast food chain says it's pulled the product from restaurants across the country as a precaution. This comes as the FDA investigates a cyclospora outbreak tied to iceberg lettuce that sickened thousands of people in the U.S. The fast food chain McDonald's is often viewed as an economic bellwether, but sales in the U.S. have slowed much more than the company expected in the latest quarter. NPR's Alina Selyuk reports.
5: McDonald's says its sales in the U.S. grew less than 1% between April and June. At the same time, other chains like KFC and Chipotle saw strong demand. And McDonald's says it had overwhelmed its stores with too many complicated launches. There was marketing around K-pop Demon Hunters, then the World Cup, a new lineup of drinks like craft sodas, and big changes in the value meals, removing old deals for buy one, get one free, and introducing new ones with items under $3 or $4. All this was too much all at once for stores and shoppers, including the most loyal ones who also saw popular digital offerings go away in their apps. And so visits to McDonald's declined in the U.S., and the company is now working on corrections. Alina Selyuk, NPR News.
1: Firefighters in Greece are working to reinforce containment lines around wildfires burning west of Athens. Stronger gusts and hotter temperatures are expected in the coming days. This is NPR News.
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7: Weather for our listening area on this Wednesday, August 5th, should be mostly sunny today with a high near 90 degrees. Partly cloudy tonight, low around 70. Tomorrow, slight chance of showers and thunderstorms much of the day. After 2 o'clock, showers are likely and maybe a thunderstorm. Partly sunny with a high, again, around 90 degrees. Friday, showers and maybe a thunderstorm in the afternoon. After 2 o'clock, the high near 87. Saturday, showers and possibly a thunderstorm after 2 o'clock, the high around 87. So it's that kind of week. It is 60 degrees in Syracuse right now with sun and clouds. Ithaca and Cortland, fair and 58. Utica and Rome, fair and 57. Fulton and Oswego, 61 degrees with sunny skies. Watertown, fair and 58. Mainly sunny in Kingston, Ontario, 17 Celsius.
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7: It's 7:07. I'm Bruce Paulson, and I have Haydn for you to begin the 7 o'clock hour of Classic Choices, a piano trio in G minor, Hoboken 15, number 19, played for us by the Beaux-Arts Trio.

0: a piano trio of Joseph Haydn, trio number Hoboken 15, number 19 in G minor, played by the Bozart Trio, Menachem Pressler piano, Isidore Cohen violin, Bernard Greenhouse cello. Well, we're going to be a little bit later than Haydn, and we're upping the ante a little bit, but this is what's going on with Exploring Music this week.
1: Hey there, it's Bill McLaughlin, and I've been loose in the library again, tracking down string quartets by men and women who were born in the 1850s and 60s. Some very well-known and beloved, like quartets of Debussy and Sibelius, but some wonderful, rarely heard gems from Edward Elgar, Amy Beach, and a lot more. So come explore string quartets with us this week on Exploring Music.
0: 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We have sun and clouds at 60 degrees. Utica and Rome, fair skies 57. Watertown, fair and 58. Should be mostly sunny today with a high near 90. Tonight, partly cloudy and a low around 70. Tomorrow, well, a slight chance of showers and thunderstorms for much of the day after 2 o'clock. Showers are likely. Some sunshine, partly sunny with a high near 90. We need to remind ourselves from time to time that Wagner is not always blastiferous and loud and boisterous. It can be quiet. And also, we need to remind ourselves perhaps sometimes that Leopold Stokowski could be positively delicate. From Wagner's opera Siegfried from the Ring Cycle, we have The Forest Murmurs, where Siegfried is wandering through the forest and it's very quiet.

0: So having vanquished the dragon and rested in the forest, Siegfried is taken with the murmurs of the forest and eventually is able to communicate with the little forest bird. That's all that woodwind business there is the forest bird telling him about Brünnhilde, whom he will find. Forest Murmurs, music from Act 2, I believe, of Richard Wagner's Siegfried. We heard the London Symphony Orchestra, Leopold Stokowski conducting. 7:34 at Classic FM. This coming up tonight.
1: 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Dalia Stasevska leads the BBC Symphony Orchestra in Copland, Gershwin, and Ravel's Piano Concerto with pianist Yun-Chan Lim, and we'll hear Gerald Finzi's choral ode to the spirit of music itself. 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
0: Oh, it's time for the proms. Well, we're going to have such a good time. Do stay in touch with us over the course of the next several weeks with Symphony Cast. They always take us to the proms for many weeks. It is 7:35 at Classic FM. Again, we're looking at sunshine today, sunny skies, and getting up near 90 degrees. Tonight, partly cloudy, and then tomorrow, a slight chance of showers and thunderstorms, and then later in the day, after 2 o'clock or so, showers absolutely likely, but still getting up around 90 degrees. It's mainly sunny in Syracuse at 60 degrees, Utica and Rome, fair and 57, Fulton and Oswego, fair and 61 degrees. A little oboe concerto here in C major, music of Leopold Hoffmann. We have the Nicholas Esterhazy Sinfonia led by Bela Drauss. Stefan Schilly is the oboe soloist.

From Leopold Hoffmann, we had an oboe concerto in C major, Bela Drahos leading the Nicholas Esterhazy Sinfonia, Stefan Schilly, the oboe soloist. I see, yeah, just enough time. We have the Ravel piano concerto coming up tonight from Symphony Cast from the Proms. I have just a little bit of Ravel to wrap up this hour from Miroir, originally written for solo piano, here orchestrated Alborada del Gracioso, the Morning Song of the Jester, Christoph von Dohnányi leading the Cleveland Orchestra.

0: That'll wake you up for 8 o'clock. Alborado Gracioso from Miroir of Maurice Ravel, Christophe von Dohnányi leading the Cleveland Orchestra. It is 8 o'clock at Classic FM.
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3: Live from NPR News in Washington, I'm Windsor Johnston. A key Democratic Senate race in Michigan is still too close to call, with candidates Haley Stevens and Abdul El-Sayed locked in a tight contest. NPR's Tamara Keith reports the outcome could be a significant test for both the progressive wing of the Democratic Party and the outside groups that spent heavily in the race.
4: The American Democracy Project, which is linked to the pro-Israel lobbying group AIPAC, spent $32 million on ads to support Haley Stevens there. That's according to the tracking firm Ad Impact. So if she doesn't pull it out, that would be a massive defeat for them. But in Missouri's first congressional district, where that AIPAC-linked group was also the biggest ad spender, the AIPAC-favored candidate, Congressman Wesley Bell, easily defeated former Congresswoman Cori Bush in a rematch.
3: That's NPR's Tamara Keith reporting. Yemen's Iranian-backed Houthis say they've targeted a Saudi oil tanker in the northern Red Sea with a number of ballistic missiles. NPR's Adil Al-Shalti reports the Houthis declared a blockade on Saudi ships in a major choke point that the country uses to transport oil.
5: The Houthi rebels called the targeting of the Saudi oil tanker, quote, precise. They said this strike brings the number of Saudi tankers they have attacked to 8. Saudi Arabia did not immediately comment on the strikes. Last month, the Iranian-backed group declared a blockade on Saudi ships in the Bab el-Mandeb Strait.

0: which connects the Red Sea to the Indian Ocean and the Gulf of Aden. They said it was in retaliation for a Saudi siege in Yemen. Saudi Arabia depended on this choke point to ship oil after the disruption in the Strait of Hormuz began in February. The blockade on Bab al-Mandeb threatens to widen the U.S. war with Iran and further affect the world's oil supplies. Hadil Al-Shalchi, NPR News, Istanbul.
1: Russia carried out another round of missiles in the Ukrainian capital overnight, killing at least 17 people and wounding dozens more. NPR's Greg Myrie reports Russian forces have intensified the attacks to exploit Ukraine's lack of air defenses.
2: Russia fired more than two dozen ballistic and hypersonic missiles into Kyiv and its suburbs, igniting large blazes that lit up the night. At daybreak, the sky remained hazy with acrid smoke. The deadliest attack was at a train platform, where eight people were killed while waiting for a train that was running late. Ukraine says it's exhausted its stockpile of U.S.-made Patriot air defense missiles that have limited the damage from Russian attacks in recent years. President Volodymyr Zelensky is pleading with the U.S. and other nations to resupply Ukraine. Greg Myrie, NPR News, Kyiv.
1: You're listening to NPR News from Washington. Puerto Rico will start rationing water on parts of the island this week as a worsening drought strains reservoirs. Officials say some customers will lose water service for up to 48 hours at a time under the rotating schedule. The governor has declared a drought emergency and activated the National Guard to help distribute drinking water in the hardest-hit communities. Summer travelers are feeling the effects of higher prices, both at the gas pump and when booking flights. NPR's Stephen Bisaha reports domestic and international airfares have risen since the start of the U.S. war with Iran.
3: An average domestic flight last week cost about $80 more than it did a year ago, according to the travel site Kayak. Henry Brunel is a lecturer at California State University Fullerton and says even if a deal to reopen the Strait of Hormuz is reached, it'll take a long time for flights to get cheaper.
4: That's actually a similar pattern to what we saw following the Russian invasion of Ukraine. It took about a year after gas prices started going down until we saw the same pattern with airfares.
3: The average international flight was about $170 more expensive than the same time last year. Stephen Bisaha, NPR News.
1: The Iowa Pork Producers Association is planning to hand out 1,776 pork chops on a stick at this year's state fair. The 1776 pork chop salute marks the nation's 250th birthday. Pork chops on a stick are a longtime fair tradition and a favorite among visiting politicians. This is NPR.
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7: Our weather for Syracuse and vicinity on this Wednesday morning. Well, mostly sunny skies expected today with a high near 90, partly cloudy tonight, dropping down to maybe 70. Tomorrow, Thursday, a slight chance of showers and thunderstorms earlier in the day after 2 o'clock. Showers are likely, partly sunny, the high near 90. Friday, showers and a thunderstorm probably after 2 o'clock, the high near 87. And Saturday, chance of showers early on, and then after 2 o'clock, showers are almost a certainty, the high near 87. It's mainly sunny around the area right now, 65 degrees in Syracuse, Ithaca and Cortland at 63, Utica and Rome 62, Fulton and Oswego 65 degrees, Watertown 67, warmer still up Kingston Way, 22 degrees Celsius. It's 8:07. 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Bruce Paulson with you with the morning classic choices, beginning this hour with music of Franz Kramer, or if you prefer his given bohemian name, František Kramer, a partita in B major, Josef Weyrinck leading the Josef Turiben Say Ensemble.

Music of Franz Krommer, Partita in B major, Opus 45, number 1, Josef Beyrinck leading the Josef Tribensee Ensemble. It's 8:27 at Classic FM. 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Performance lineup includes Oklahoma, Madame Butterfly, Cozie, Fellow Travelers, and Robin Hood. 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As expected, there's a lot of sunshine out there right now. 65 degrees in Syracuse, 63 in Ithaca and Cortland, 65 in Fulton and Oswego, 22 degrees Celsius in Kingston, Ontario. Expecting sunshine today with a high near 90 degrees. Partly cloudy tonight, the low around 70. Tomorrow, a slight chance of showers and thunderstorms earlier in the day. Partly sunny skies then, and after 2 o'clock, showers likely, but we will get up to about 90 degrees. It's 8:27. I have a triple concerto for you, not the famous Beethoven triple concerto, but rather a work from 2009 by the great violinist and fiddler Mark O'Connor. Mark O'Connor wrote this. It was commissioned by the Pro Musica Chamber Orchestra, and the On Trio was on board to do the premiere, and so we have those forces here. It's called The March of the Gypsy Fiddler, in which O'Connor reused some themes that were already in his repertoire for other forces, so to speak, his hot fiddlers and such things, but reworked them into this triple concerto. The March of the Gypsy Fiddler, Pro Musica Chamber Orchestra, Timothy Russell conducting, the On Trio, the soloists.

0: Oh, yeah, they like that one a lot. March of the Gypsy Fiddler, a triple concerto written in 2009 by Mark O'Connor, performed there by the forces that gave it its premiere, the Pro Musica Chamber Orchestra, Timothy Russell conducting the On Trio, the soloists. Great fun. Of course, we've had Mark O'Connor in the area a few times. He and Maggie are just a delight. 8:54 here at Classic FM.
1: A mystical tale of forbidden love, jealousy, and fate, Claude Debussy's Pélléas et Mélisande set opera on a new and modern path. We'll hear his dramatic and stunning music in a performance from one of the world's great opera houses, Milan's Teatro alla Scala. I'm Lisa Flynn. I hope you'll be listening.
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0: Tune in, Pélléas et Mélisande. Stay tuned for Opera Encore with Marie Lamb. And then at 5 o'clock, I've got you in the concert hall. This week in the concert hall, we share a concert from Music at Menlo's 2010 festival. Spanish inspirations featured music by three of Spain's most influential voices of the late 19th and early 20th centuries. It also included music of two great French composers who fell under the spell of their Spanish counterparts. Spanish Inspirations in the Concert Hall, Saturday at 5 p.m. I'm Bruce Paulson. I'll save a seat for you. Hope you're able to join me on Saturday. I have just enough time for a little bit more Mark O'Connor, of course. Some of his first real claim to fame, some of his first attention that he really got nationally, were the wonderful trio outings with Yo-Yo Ma and Edgar Meyer, the Appalachian Waltz and all that sort of thing. This is out of that genre. This is called Butterfly's Day Out. We have Mark O'Connor on mandolin with Yo-Yo Ma cello and Edgar Meyer double bass.

0: Butterflies Day Out, we had Mark O'Connor with Yo-Yo Ma, the cellist, and Edgar Meyer, double bass. Mark O'Connor setting aside his usual fiddle and picking up the mandolin and picking it pretty good. 9 o'clock here at Classic FM.
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0: It's Wednesday, August 5th. We're expecting sunshine, and we're seeing it around the area. Mostly sunny today with a high of near 90 degrees eventually. Partly cloudy tonight, low down to maybe 70. Tomorrow, much of the day, a slight chance of showers and thunderstorms. After 2 o'clock, showers likely, but we'll get some sunshine and get up to around 90 degrees again. Friday, showers and maybe a thunderstorm showing up again after 2 o'clock or so, the high near 87. And Saturday, a chance of showers much of the day, and then after 2 o'clock, showers almost a certainty and possibly a thunderstorm, the high again around 87 degrees. We have essentially sunny skies everywhere around the area right now. 70 in Syracuse, 66 in Ithaca and Cortland, Utica and Rome, 67 degrees. Fulton and Oswego up to 74. Watertown, 73 degrees. Kingston, Ontario, 22 degrees Celsius. Well, I have a Sinfonia Concertante from Mozart coming up in the 9 o'clock hour. We'll also have some shady doings in the kitchen. We'll get to it after the composer's date book.
3: This is the composer's date book for August 5th. I'm John Burge. On today's date, in 2012, at the Royal Albert Hall in London, the BBC Scottish Symphony Orchestra, under the direction of Scottish conductor Donald Runnicles, gave the world premiere of a new orchestral piece by the Scottish composer, Thea Musgrave. You might be forgiven for asking, were any bagpipes involved? Well, no, but the piece did involve the next best thing, if you're Scottish, that is, namely, the Loch Ness Monster. The new piece was titled Loch Ness, A Postcard from Scotland.

0: famous for its monster, only very occasionally seen. In this lighthearted work, he, the monster, a tuba, emerges from the depths in the key of E-flat to find the sun, A major, coming out from a thick mist, string clusters. As he plays, he is warmed by the sparkling sun, represented by trumpets, and by the strains of an ancient Scottish melody. As the sun goes down, he dives back into the deep waters with a big splash. Then a cool moon rises, a light breeze ruffles the surface of the waters, and all is at peace. Composer's Datebook is produced by APM, American Public Media, in collaboration with the American Composers Forum, reminding you that all music was once new.
1: You have to wonder how tongue-in-cheek Thea Musgrave was having that tuba for the Loch Ness Monster in the key of E-flat, because you may remember that at the beginning of Das Rheingold, and again at the end of Die Götterdämmerung, that there is that long sustained E flat that is the River Rhine. So, I don't know. Seems like there's a connection there. Maybe it's just in my mind. It is 9:04 and a half Classic FM. I promised you a Sinfonia Concertante from Mozart. There's a very famous one for violin and viola. This is the other one. Sinfonia Concertante for oboe and clarinet, horn, bassoon, and orchestra, Kerschel 297B. We have the New Amsterdam Sinfonietta, Liv Marquis conducting.

0: Sinfonia concertante of Mozart, Sinfonia concertante for oboe, clarinet, horn, bassoon, and orchestra. Lev Marcus led the New Amsterdam Sinfonietta. Let's see, we had Bart Schneemann, oboe, Jakob Slagter, horn, Harmon de Boer, clarinet, Ronald Carton, bassoon. It is 9:34 at Classic FM. 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Spencer Phillips takes over and takes you through the midday. One last look at the weather on my shift. Mostly sunny today, getting up near 90 degrees. Partly cloudy tonight with a low around 70. Tomorrow, slight chance of showers and thunderstorms much of the day. After 2 o'clock, showers are likely, maybe a thunderstorm. We'll get some sunshine tomorrow and a high again around 90 degrees. It's pretty much sunny everywhere around the area. 72 in Syracuse, 72 in Ithaca and Cortland, 70 in Fulton and Oswego, 74 in Watertown. Nice, warm day shaping up here. Let's see, I remind you that we're kicking off the prom season on SymphonyCast tonight.
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0: 9:36 at Classic FM. Got a ballet for you here that I program every now and then. I don't know if any of my cohorts do or not, but I find it a great deal of fun. I don't see that it gets staged that much around anywhere, but I would think it would naturally be a lot of fun to costume, if nothing else. This is Boleslav Martinu's La Revue de Cuisine, the kitchen review. It seems to me my friends out at Trip Hammer Barn Theater did this some years back, but I'd love to see it. La Revue de Cuisine, where the various implements, the various utensils in the kitchen have a life of their own, and there are some scandalous doings going on. We have the Dartington Ensemble performing here.

Strange and charming little ballet by Boleslav Martinu, La Revue de Cuisine, The Kitchen Review, Dartington Ensemble playing there. I'll tell you what, we got enough time for one more quick dance from Boleslav Martinu. This is a Dumka. In fact, it's Dumka number 3 of Boleslav Martinu, played for us by Lara Downs.

There you go, a little Dumka, Dumka number 3 of Bohuslav Martinu, played by Lara Downs. Tell you what, we'll dance our way out of this hour, not with a Dumka, but rather with this, it's a polka mazurka, it says here, a polka mazurka of Johann Strauss the Younger. Ein Herz, ein Sinn. One heart, one mind. Isn't that a nice thought? CSSR State Philharmonic of Košice, Alfred Balter conducting. Ein Herz, ein Sinn.

0: Ein Herz, ein Sinn, Alfred Walter and the CSSR State Orchestra of Skosice, bringing our time to a close. Thanks so much for joining me this morning. Spencer Phillips is next.
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0: Music by Gustav Holst. We heard his Capriccio for orchestra. That was Richard Hickox leading the London Symphony Orchestra. I'm Spencer Phillips. It's 10:06. 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Let's take a look at your forecast for today. Going to be mostly sunny today with the high near 90 degrees. Overnight tonight, partly cloudy, the low down to 70 degrees. And tomorrow, a slight chance of showers and thunderstorms. Going to be partly sunny with a high near 90 for tomorrow. Right now, it's partly cloudy and 78 in Syracuse. In Watertown, fair skies and 74. Utica and Rome, fair and 74. Fulton and Oswego, Ithaca and Cortland, fair skies and 75. And in Kingston, Ontario, mostly sunny and 23 degrees Celsius.
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0: We're going to have Bruckner's Fourth Symphony in about an hour, but until then we have music by Alexander Borodin. This is the Pulverizian Dances from Prince Igor. Sir Charles Macaray leads the Royal Liverpool Philharmonic.

0: That was music by Alexander Bordin. That was the Polvaretian Dances from Prince Igor. Sir Charles Macaray led the Royal Liverpool Philharmonic.
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0: Well, in about a half hour or so, we're going to have Bruckner's Fourth Symphony. But first, we're going to hear a symphony by Haydn. This is Symphony No. 51 in B-flat major. Christopher Hogwood leads the Academy of Ancient Music.

0: That was music by Haydn, his Symphony No. 51 in B-flat major. Christopher Hogwood led the Academy of Ancient Music. 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
0: Let's take a look at your forecast for today. It'll be mostly sunny today with a high near 90 degrees. Overnight tonight, partly cloudy, the low down to 70. Tomorrow, we do have a chance of showers and thunderstorms. It'll be partly sunny with a high near 90 degrees. Right now in Syracuse, it's partly cloudy and 78 degrees. Watertown, fair skies and 79. In Utica, Rome, fair skies and 74. Fulton, Oswego, Ithaca and Cortland, fair skies and 75. And in Kingston, Ontario, it's partly sunny and 23 degrees Celsius.
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0: We're going to hear some Bruckner next. And he wrote this one in 1874. It was revised quite a few times. And he revised it again in 78, 80, and 87 and 88. But it was a success right from the beginning. There are many recordings of this symphony. I wanted to get this one out. It's an older recording from 1951, but it's held up well, not just musically, but also the technology of on Deutsche Grammophon. This is recorded from October 22nd, 1951. This is Wilhelm Furtwängler with the Vienna Philharmonic. Again, this is Bruckner's Symphony No. 4 in E-flat major, known as the Romantic.

0: Music by Anton Bruckner. We heard his Symphony No. 4 in E-flat major, The Romantic. That was a live recording from October 22, 1951. That was Wilhelm Furtwängler leading the Vienna Philharmonic Orchestra. 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
0: Let's take a look at your forecast for today. It's going to be mostly sunny and with a high near 90 today. Overnight tonight, partly cloudy, the low down to 70 degrees. And tomorrow, a slight chance of showers and thunderstorms. Partly sunny with a high near 90 degrees. Right now in Syracuse, it's partly cloudy and 82 degrees. Watertown, fair skies and 80 degrees. Utica and Rome, fair skies and 77. Fulton, Oswego, fair skies and 79. Ithaca and Cortland, fair and 78. And in Kingston, Ontario, it's mainly sunny and 23 degrees Celsius.
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0: Well, I have three selections with Arthur Fiedler and the Boston Pops Orchestra this hour. We're going to start with Johann Strauss Jr. This is Wine, Women, and Song.

0: Music by Johann Strauss Jr. We heard Wine, Women, and Song. That was Arthur Fiedler with the Boston Pops Orchestra. I'm Spencer Phillips. 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
0: We have another Boston Pops recording for you next. This is Manuel de Falla, his Three-Cornered Hat, Three Dances.

0: Music by Manuel de Falla. We heard Three Dances from his Three-Cornered Hat, and that was Arthur Fielder with the Boston Pops Orchestra. It's 12:23. 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I'm Spencer Phillips.
1: You don't want to miss this year's Latino Festival, August 15th from 12 noon to 10 p.m. at Clinton Square, downtown Syracuse. 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
0: We have some music by William Walton next, and he wrote this. He wrote the original score in 1969 for Battle of Britain, but it was replaced by music by Ron Goodwin's. But they did use his Battle in the Air sequence. But nonetheless, we have this suite of music from this, and we're going to hear it next, performed by Neville Marriner and the Academy of St. Martin in the Fields.

That was music by William Walton. We heard his Battle of Britain suite. Sir Neville Mariner led the Academy of St. Martin in the Fields. We're going to continue right along with music by Vivaldi. This is his concerto for two cellos in G minor. This is a very famous piece. I love this one. And if it's your favorite, feel free to vote on our top 40 online. And this is Ton Koopman leading the Amsterdam Baroque Orchestra, Yo-Yo Ma on cello with Jonathan Manson.

0: Music by Vivaldi. We heard his Concerto for Two Cellos, Strings, and Basso Continuo in G minor, RV 531. That was Tom Koopman with the Amsterdam Baroque Orchestra, and our cello soloists were Yo-Yo Ma and Jonathan Manson. 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

0: That was The Sound of Music Medley by Arthur Fiedler and the Boston Pops Orchestra. I'm Spencer Phillips. 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I'm Elliot Forrest. I hope you'll join us for the next broadcast of the Chamber Music Society of Lincoln Center. 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

It's just about 1 o'clock. Let's take a quick look at your forecast for today. Mostly sunny today with a high near 90 degrees. Overnight tonight, partly cloudy, the low down to 70. Tomorrow, we do have a chance of some showers and thunderstorms. Should be partly sunny with the high near 90 degrees.

piano sonatas, and we've arrived at the final one of the trilogy, or trifecta. This is piano sonata number B, or piano sonata in B flat major, Deutsch number 960, and this is pianist Vladimir Horowitz.

0: Music by Franz Schubert. We heard his piano sonata in B-flat major, Deutsch No. 960, and that was pianist Vladimir Horowitz. And that concludes the Schubert's last three piano sonatas that he composed the few months before he died, and they weren't published until about 10 years after his death. It's 1:40. 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I'm Spencer Phillips. We have a little Parsifal coming up next. Stay tuned.
1: 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You'll also hear reflections from musicians who were part of the Keene years. 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
0: We're going to have a little bit of Act 3 from Parsifal. This is an arrangement by Stokowski, and this is Stokowski himself leading his orchestra through the synthesis of the third act of Parsifal, music by Richard Wagner.

0: Music by Richard Wagner. We heard a symphonic synthesis of Act 3, arrangement by Stokowski, and that was Stokowski himself leading his orchestra. Music of Parsifal. It's just about 2 o'clock. That brings my time with you to a close. I want to thank you for listening. I'm Spencer Phillips. I'll be with you again tomorrow morning, bright and early at 6 a.m. Until then, we have Adam Fine coming into the booth next. Stay tuned.
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The music of Finnish composer Oscar Merikanto, composer who was born on today's date in 1868, and he wrote over 100 pieces for piano. That one was just called Improvisation. It's from 1911, part of his Opus 76, and we heard it performed there by Japanese pianist Izumi Taiteno. And that brings us to 2:06. Good afternoon, I'm Adam Fine, and you're listening to Classic FM. Coming up next, we have a 21st century work. It's an interesting piece called Divinum Mysterium. It's by Kenneth Fuchs. First, a look at our weather forecast, and things are pretty nice out there today. Mostly sunny, high near 90 degrees. Partly cloudy skies

expected tonight, low around 70. And then the weather forecast for Thursday and Friday is basically the same both days. We're looking at showers and thunderstorms off and on throughout the day. Both days, it'll be more likely in the afternoon and into the evening. High near 88 Thursday, high near 86 on Friday. Cloudy skies with a low around 69 in between on Thursday night. Currently in our local listening area, it's mostly sunny and 90 degrees here in Syracuse, mostly cloudy and 84 out by Utica Rome, also 84 up in Watertown, but sunny skies up there, sunny and 87 in Fulton Oswego, mostly sunny 82 in Ithaca Cortland, mostly sunny and a bit colder 22 degrees Celsius in Kingston, Ontario. And all of that brings us to 207. I'm Adam Fine. Good afternoon. It's always my pleasure spending some time here with you, and I will be here until 6 o'clock, and that's when we'll turn things over to Bruce Paulson for the dinner hour. So I mentioned that our next work is a more modern piece. It's a single movement concerto for viola and orchestra called Divinum Mysterium, and Kenneth Fuchs wrote it in 2008. Fuchs says that his creative impulse was the Protestant hymn called Of the Father's Love Begotten, and that tune is based on a melody from the 11th century, a melody known as Divinum Mysterium. Fuchs says, my intention was not to create a work invoking a particular religious theology, but one that grows out of the spiritual and searching quality of the original melody. The viola soloist becomes a celebrant, leading the players of the orchestra on a journey of musical discovery. Fuchs wrote Divinum Mysterium for Paul Silverthorn, principal violist of the London Symphony Orchestra, and that's also who made this recording. They're led here by conductor Joanne Folletta.

0: Divinum Mysterium by Kenneth Fuchs. He wrote that in 2008, but the melody he based it on, called Divinum Mysterium, is from the 11th century, although you may know it better as a Protestant hymn of the Father's love begotten. You can hear little snippets of that melody and different variations on it throughout the work. He wrote that just for the violist we heard, the principal violist of the London Symphony Orchestra, Paul Silverthorne, and they were all led there by Joanne Folletta. And that brings us to 226. I'm Adam Vine. Music next from Cécile Chaminade.
1: 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Dalia Stasevska leads the BBC Symphony Orchestra in Copland, Gershwin, and Ravel's Piano Concerto with pianist Yun-Chan Lim, and we'll hear Gerald Finzi's choral ode to the spirit of music itself. 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
0: Cécile Chaminade ended up as an internationally regarded pianist and a composer, but it wasn't easy for her. She was born back in the 1850s, and although she was a child prodigy and it was suggested that she attend the Paris Conservatory, her father wouldn't let her. Her father didn't want his girl to become a musician. And this is one of her more well-known works. It's a concertino for flute and piano. She wrote this in 1902 for a final exam piece for students at the Paris Conservatory, and they used it at the conservatory for a number of years. It's really quite a workout for the flutists. We'll hear flutist Mary Palchak along with pianist John Novacek.

0: The Concertino for Flute and Piano by Cécile Chaminade. Her opus 107, she wrote that in 1902. She wrote it for a final exam piece for flute students at the Paris Conservatory. Mary Palchak was our flutist there. She was joined by pianist John Novacek.
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0: We're coming up to 2:37. You're listening to Classic FM. I'm Adam Fine. We have music from Johann Sebastian Bach next, and then I have a little opera aria to round out this hour. It's from Antonio Cesti, and it's called Si Mantiene il Mio Amor. This is Bach's second violin concerto, BWV 1042, but instead of listening to it performed by a violinist, we have an arrangement made and performed here by guitarist John Williams. And he'll be joined by the Academy of St. Martin in the Fields, led by Kenneth Salito.

The second violin concerto by Johann Sebastian Bach. They're arranged and performed by guitarist John Williams, and he was joined by the Academy of St. Martin in the Fields, led by Kenneth Salito. And with that, it's 2:55 and a half. I'm Adam Fine. John Burge will be here in a few minutes to let us know about something that happened on today's date in music history and composer's date book. But before we listen to John Burge, I have music for us from a composer born on today's date. His name was Antonio Cesti, Italian Baroque composer born in 1623. He's primarily remembered today for his operas, so I have an opera aria of his for us. It's called Si mantiene il mio amor, My Love Endures, and it's a tenor aria from Alessandro Vincitor di Se Stesso, Alexander, Victor of Himself, roughly, 1651 opera, actually Cesti's very first opera. And I found some wonderful program notes here written for a 2012 recital by Rodion Pogasov. I think he really sets up the aria very well. So I'm going to read for you what he wrote, and then we'll hear the aria performed by baritone Dmitry Hvorostovsky. Pogasov said that this is a dolorous aria sung by Efestione, a general in the army of Alexander the Great. Efestione is in love with Campaspe, but he has been promised to Alexander's sister Echina, and he dares not risk offending the powerful Alexander. My love survives on pain, sorrow, and distress, he sings. I love, even without hope.

0: Baritone was Dmitri Hvorostovsky, and Sir Neville Mariner was leading the Academy of St. Martin in the Fields. That aria was called Si Mantiene il Mio Amor, My Love Endures, and it was from Antonio Cesti's 1651 opera, Alessandro Vincitore di Se Stesso. It's just about 3 o'clock. I'm Adam Fine. John Burge is next, and then we'll hear Symphony No. 7 from Danish composer Christoph Ernst Friedrich Weisse. Stay with us.
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4: This is the Composer's Datebook for August 5th. I'm John Burge. On today's date, in 2012, at the Royal Albert Hall in London, the BBC Scottish Symphony Orchestra, under the direction of Scottish conductor Donald Runnicles, gave the world premiere of a new orchestral piece by the Scottish composer, Thea Musgrave. You might be forgiven for asking, were any bagpipes involved? Well, no, but the piece did involve the next best thing, if you're Scottish, that is, namely, the Loch Ness Monster. The new piece was titled Loch Ness, A Postcard from Scotland.

0: goes down, he dives back into the deep waters with a big splash. Then a cool moon rises, a light breeze ruffles the surface of the waters, and all is at peace. Composer's Datebook is produced by APM, American Public Media, in collaboration with the American Composers Forum, reminding you that all music was once new.
1: It's 3:02. Let's take a look at our weather forecast. Mostly sunny skies expected today with a high near 90 degrees. Partly cloudy, low around 70 for tonight. Tomorrow, we're looking at showers and thunderstorms likely off and on throughout the day and into the evening, increasing in likelihood by the afternoon, high near 88 degrees. And then we have the exact same weather forecast on Friday that we have tomorrow, except 2 degrees colder, high near 86. And in between on Thursday night, we're looking at mostly cloudy skies overnight, low around 69. Currently, we have some more clouds here in Syracuse than we did an hour ago, and it's 90 degrees. Cloudy and 85 around Utica, Rome. Sunny up north in Watertown, 84. Sunny and 89 in Fulton, Oswego. There's some clouds down in Ithaca, Cortland, 83 degrees down there. Mostly sunny, 23 degrees Celsius in Kingston, Ontario. Well, all of that brings us to 3:03. Good afternoon. 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I'm Adam Fine. Happy to be spending some time here with you for your classic choices. Just two works coming up this hour. Next, a symphony from Danish composer C.E.F. Weisse, Christoph Ernst Friedrich Weisse. And then we'll hear the Violin Sonata by Hans Gall, 20th century work. This is the last of Weisse's seven symphonies, and he actually wrote all seven of them very quickly, just 5 years, 1795 to 99, and then that was it. He lived for another 40 years, but he didn't write another symphony for the rest of his life. The first performance of this one was in 1799 at a benefit concert for the Widows Fund of the Royal Danish Orchestra. And we'll actually hear the Royal Danish Orchestra performing. They're led by Mikael Schoenwandt. This is C.E.F. Weisse's Symphony No. 7.

0: Symphony No. 7 by Danish composer Christoph Ernst Friedrich Weisse. We heard Michael Schoenvandt leading the Royal Danish Orchestra, which is the same orchestra that first premiered that symphony all the way back in 1799. The Royal Danish Orchestra actually claims to be the oldest orchestra in the world. They trace their origins back to the year 1448, 578 years ago. Obviously, it wasn't the same kind of orchestra then, but that's where they traced their lineage all the way back to 1448, the Royal Danish Orchestra. Well, that brings us to 333. I'm Adam Fine. Music in a couple seconds from composer Hans Gall.
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0: Well, it's 3:34. 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Hans Gall, our next composer, was born on today's date in 1890. He was a very successful musician in Germany until 1933, but Gall was Jewish. He was fired from his teaching position, his music was banned, his family took temporary refuge in the Black Forest, and that's where he was when he wrote this violin sonata. It was his last piece before he finally fled Germany. Music was never published, never performed, the first performance only given in 2001. And that premiere performance given by the same people who made this recording, violinist David Friedrich, pianist Henri Siegfriedsson. This is the violin sonata by composer Hans Gall.

0: The Violin Sonata in D Major of German composer Hans Gall. He wrote that in 1933, and then it was never heard for about 70 years. First performance only in 2001, and that's also when that world premiere recording was made. We heard violinist David Frerichs along with pianist André Sigfridsson. I'm Adam Fye, and it's just about 4:01. NPR News is next, and then we have music by Rick Sowash.
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3: Live from NPR News in Washington, I'm Kristen Wright. The results of several key primary elections held yesterday are signaling what may be ahead for Republican and Democratic parties in the midterm elections. Left-wing anti-establishment Democratic candidates are celebrating victories. Democratic Socialist New York City Mayor Zohran Mamdani spoke about the wins during a press conference today, acknowledging the closely watched Michigan U.S. Senate Democratic primary won by former public health official Abdul Al-Sayed.
4: I am proud to be part of a movement of politicians and candidates who are looking to put working class Americans back at the heart of our politics. And that's our focus here in New York City. And just from what we're seeing in Michigan, it looks like that's what Michiganders want there to be their focus come November.
3: NPR's Sage Miller reports on how voters decided in other primary races around the country.
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0: PR News.
1: President Trump is in Las Vegas. He's expected to speak at Red Rock Resort and Casino about the economy within the hour. The United Nations Human Rights Commissioner condemned a sharp increase in executions and death sentences in Iran since the beginning of the war. In a statement issued today, the UN official says Iran continues to use capital punishment to suppress dissent. NPR's Hadil Al-Shalchi reports.
2: UN Human Rights Chief Volker Turk said he was, quote, alarmed at the rise in executions and death sentences issued in Iran since the beginning of the U.S.-Israeli war. In a statement, he said that since March 19th, at least 56 people have been executed on national security-related charges, including 27 individuals in cases linked to January protests. Turk said 100 others are at risk of execution on similar charges. According to Turk, executions have, quote, reportedly been carried out in public, some only weeks after arrest. Turk called the death penalty, quote, incompatible with the right to life and human dignity. Hadil Al-Shalchi, NPR News, Istanbul.
1: The Senate has confirmed Dr. Erica Schwartz as director of the Centers for Disease Control and Prevention. The vote was along party lines today. Schwartz served as deputy surgeon general during the first Trump administration. She's the first permanent CDC director in almost a year. This is NPR News. Regular gas in the U.S. is still averaging more than $4 a gallon. Officials in Iran and Oman say they're getting close to an agreement on the Strait of Hormuz that could ease pressure on the global economy. Part of a SpaceX Falcon 9 rocket crashed into the moon earlier today. As Joe Palca reports, NASA estimated the impact would create a crater 60 feet across and 12 feet deep.
3: The Falcon 9 rocket left Earth in January of this year. It was carrying Firefly Aerospace's Blue Ghost 1 lunar lander. The rocket's upper stage wasn't intended to hit the moon, but it seems SpaceX never commanded it to maneuver so it would definitely miss the moon. The approximately 10,000-pound upper stage struck the moon, traveling at more than 5,000 miles per hour. According to NASA, meteoroids with similar energy hit the moon every 6 days or so. Amateur astronomer Bill Gray is credited with predicting the impact would occur using publicly available data. It will likely be days before telescopes on Earth and in orbit around the moon are able to confirm the size of the impact crater. For NPR News, I'm Joe Palca.
1: Cooler weather and a break in the winds are allowing firefighters in Washington state to make progress on wildfires that are burning homes and forcing thousands of people to leave for safety. Today, some are being allowed to go back home in Spokane. But now there are concerns about air quality because of all the smoke. Alert warnings of unhealthy levels of air pollution are in effect across most of Washington and surrounding states. I'm Kristen Wright, NPR News from Washington.
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6: It's 4:06. Let's take a look at our weather forecast. Mostly sunny with a high near 90 degrees today. Partly cloudy, low around 70 for tonight. And tomorrow and Friday, we have the identical forecast both days. Showers and thunderstorms likely off and on throughout the day. A little bit more likely in the afternoon and into the evening as well. High near 88 on Thursday, 86 on Friday. And in between Thursday night, mostly cloudy, low around 69. Currently, it's sunny and 90 here in Syracuse, mostly sunny and 86 out by Utica Rome. Sunny up north in Watertown and Fulton Oswego, 85 and 88 degrees. Mostly cloudy in Ithaca Cortland, 84, mostly sunny, 24 degrees Celsius in Kingston, Ontario. And all of that brings us to 4:07. Good afternoon, I'm Adam Fine, and you're listening to Classic FM. Our next work in our classic choices is called Serenade for Mary, a musical get-well card. Now, Rick Sowash wrote this in 1979, and the Mary of the title was Mary Hoffman. She was so

Wash's supervisor at WOSU-FM, classical music radio station out of Columbus, Ohio. So Wash was actually a classical music radio host for a time. And in 1979, Mary was sick, so Wash wrote this piece for her. He had it recorded. And then he aired the recording on the radio so that she could listen from bed at home. And he says that her subsequent recovery was speedy and complete. We start with Overture Toward Mary. We have a lullaby for Mary, Scherzo on Mary, Spiritus Maria. And then the finale is the clever theme and Mariations. This is for clarinet, flute, and strings. We'll hear the Camilli Quartet along with clarinetist Michelle Gingras, flutist Betty Douglas.

0: The Serenade for Mary, a musical get well card. Rick Sowatch wrote that in 1979 when his boss, Mary Hoffman, was homesick. He wrote that for her, had it recorded, aired it on the radio so that she could listen from home. And apparently she recovered quite quickly after hearing the piece too. The clarinetist was Michelle Gingras, flutist Betty Douglas. They were joined by the Camilli String Quartet. It's just about 4:30. I'm Adam Fine. Music next by Felix Mendelssohn.
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0: This is the Rondo Brillant, Opus 29 by Felix Mendelssohn. It's from 1834. He was 25 years old. And he wrote this for his former teacher, Ignaz Moscheles. And it is not at all an easy piece. Very difficult and technically challenging for the pianist. Almost gives the impression of the pianist riding a horse and racing to the end. Our pianist here is Peter Caton. He's joined by the London Philharmonic. They're led by Jean Martineau.

The Rondo Brillant by Felix Mendelssohn. A very difficult work for the pianist. I found one pianist online who said it was the most difficult piece that Mendelssohn ever wrote for the piano. Peter Caton was our piano virtuoso. He was joined by the London Philharmonic, led by Jean Martinon. Coming up to 4:41, I'm Adam Fine, and you're listening to Classic FM. I have the music of Anton Heberle for us next, and then we'll round out this hour later with a little Scottish fiddle music. We don't know much about the life of Anton Heberle, except that he was one of the first composers to write for an interesting instrument. It was called the chokin. Some people actually think that Heberle invented the instrument back in 1807, but the chokin was a very popular instrument in the 1800s. What exactly is it? Well, it's sometimes called the romantic recorder or even the walking stick flute because it was a long instrument that could also be used as a walking stick. There was this trend in the early 1800s of making walking sticks that doubled as something else. More often, it would be a telescope or a sword, but in the case of the chokin, a musical instrument. So the handle doubled as a grip for walking and a mouthpiece for playing music. It was both easy to play and a stylish accessory. So we still have over 400 pieces of music written for the chokin, including this concerto by Heberle from the early 1800s. Performing here is recorder virtuoso Mikala Petri, along with the St. Paul Chamber Orchestra, led by Pinkus Zukerman.

The Concerto in G Major for Recorder and Orchestra by Anton Heberle. Wrote that in the beginning of the 1800s for the walking stick flute, the chakin. Our recorder virtuoso there was Mikala Petri, and she was joined by the St. Paul Chamber Orchestra, led by Pincus Zuckerman. It's just about 4:56. I'm Adam Fine. Something a little bit different to round out this hour of classic choices. We have music from a Scottish fiddler named James Scott Skinner. Born on today's date in 1843, Skinner published over 600 works. He was a fiddler, composer, and dance master known as the Strathspey King, which is a traditional Scottish folk dance. This is one of his more well-known works. It's from 1888. I admit I'm not 100% sure how to pronounce the Scottish name. It's something like Beauvagli's Plaid. I did my best. If anybody knows for sure how to pronounce that, let me know. Our ensemble here is flutist Chris Norman, fiddler Pete Sutherland, guitarist Robin Bullock, and on the viola da gamba, Anne-Marie Morgan.

0: Very pastoral piece from Scottish fiddler James Scott Skinner called Bofogley's Plaid from 1888. The flutist was Chris Norman on the viola da gamba and Marie Morgan. The fiddler was Pete Sutherland, and the guitarist was Robin Bullock. Well, that little bit of Scottish music brings us to 5 o'clock. You're listening to Classic FM. I'm Adam Fine. NPR News will be here in, about 30 seconds. Following the news, we'll take a look at the weather forecast, and then we'll hear from a Croatian composer from Scotland to Croatia. We'll hear from composer Stjepan Šulek. Stay with us.
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2: Live from NPR News in Washington, I'm Libby Casey. In Michigan, progressive Abdul El-Sayed has narrowly won the state's highly watched Democratic Senate primary, as Russ McNamara of the Michigan Public Radio Network reports. Although funding was lopsided, it was the most expensive Senate primary ever.

0: politicians and candidates who are looking to put working class Americans back at the heart of our politics. And that's our focus here in New York City. And just from what we're seeing in Michigan, it looks like that's what Michiganders want there to be their focus come November.
1: NPR's Sage Miller reports on how voters decided in other primary races around the country.
2: Progressive Democrats scored another win this election cycle when voters in Michigan's 7th congressional district picked Will Lawrence as their nominee. Democrats hope to flip the seat away from first-time Republican Congressman Tom Barrett. But establishment Democrats won in Missouri and Virginia. Missouri Congressman Wesley Bell beat progressive former Congresswoman Cori Bush. Despite a record low approval rating, Trump still has a strong grip on his party. The Trump-backed candidate won the Republican nomination in a congressional race in Washington state, and Trump's candidates also won in two races for governor in Kansas and Michigan.

0: Since March 19th, at least 56 people have been executed on national security-related charges, including 27 individuals in cases linked to January protests. Turk said 100 others are at risk of execution on similar charges. According to Turk, executions have, quote, reportedly been carried out in public, some only weeks after arrest. Turk called the death penalty, quote, incompatible with the right to life and human dignity. Hedil Alşalçı, NPR News, Istanbul.
1: The Senate has confirmed Dr. Erica Schwartz as director of the Centers for Disease Control and Prevention. The vote was along party lines today. Schwartz served as deputy surgeon general during the first Trump administration. She's the first permanent CDC director in almost a year. This is NPR News. Regular gas in the U.S. is still averaging more than $4 a gallon. Officials in Iran and Oman say they're getting close to an agreement on the Strait of Hormuz that could ease pressure on the global economy. Part of a SpaceX Falcon 9 rocket crashed into the moon earlier today. As Joe Palca reports, NASA estimated the impact would create a crater 60 feet across and 12 feet deep.
2: The Falcon 9 rocket left Earth in January of this year. It was carrying Firefly Aerospace's Blue Ghost 1 lunar lander. The rocket's upper stage wasn't intended to hit the moon, but it seems SpaceX never commanded it to maneuver so it would definitely miss the moon. The approximately 10,000-pound upper stage struck the moon, traveling at more than 5,000 miles per hour. According to NASA, meteoroids with similar energy hit the moon every 6 days or so. Amateur astronomer Bill Gray is credited with predicting the impact would occur using publicly available data. It will likely be days before telescopes on Earth and in orbit around the moon are able to confirm the size of the impact crater. For NPR News, I'm Joe Palca.
1: Cooler weather and a break in the winds are allowing firefighters in Washington state to make progress on wildfires that are burning homes and forcing thousands of people to leave for safety. Today, some are being allowed to go back home in Spokane. But now there are concerns about air quality because of all the smoke. Alert warnings of unhealthy levels of air pollution are in effect across most of Washington and surrounding states. I'm Kristen Wright, NPR News from Washington.
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4: It's 5:06. I'm Adam Fine, taking a look at our weather forecast. Partly cloudy out there tonight, low around 70 degrees. Showers and thunderstorms are likely off and on throughout the day tomorrow and into the evening. A little bit more likely starting in the afternoon, high near 88. Mostly cloudy Thursday night, low around 69. And Friday has the same exact forecast as Thursday. Showers and thunderstorms off and on throughout the day. Again, more likely in the afternoon and evening, high near 86 on Friday. Currently, it's mostly sunny in most of our local listening area. It's up to 91 here in Syracuse, 86 out by Utica, Rome, 85 and 79 up north in Watertown, Fulton, Oswego. Looks like it's a bit cloudier down in Ithaca, Cortland, 86 down there. Mostly cloudy, 22 degrees Celsius in Kingston, Ontario. And that brings us to a couple seconds shy of 5:07. Good evening. 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I'm Adam Fine. Almost said good afternoon. Our first work here in this hour of Classic Choices is from a Croatian composer named Stjepan Šulek, born on today's date in 1914. This is a pretty popular work of his. It's a sonata for trombone and piano called Vox Gabrieli. It was commissioned by the International Trombone Association in 1973, quickly became a worldwide bestseller. It's really one of the most performed and recorded sonatas in the trombone repertoire. Vox Gabrieli means the voice of Gabriel, and Šulek was inspired for this by the biblical story of the archangel Gabriel and his horn. We'll hear the great trombone virtuoso Joseph Alessi, along with pianist Amy Fujiwara.

0: Vox Gabrieli, the voice of Gabriel. Very dramatic sonata for trombone and piano by Croatian composer Stjepan Šulek. Wrote that in 1973, inspired by the biblical story of the archangel Gabriel and his horn. There are a lot of recordings of that very popular work out there. That one was made by the great trombone virtuoso Joseph Alessi. The pianist was Amy Fujiwara. It's just about 5:17. I'm Adam Fine. We'll have music in a moment from Mikael Haydn, younger brother of Joseph Haydn. I also want to remind you, before I forget, that voting is still open for this year's Classic FM Listener Top 40 list. 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
0: This is Symphony No. 11 by Mikael Haydn. He had it completed by the year 1772. We'll hear Matthias Bamert leading the London Mozart Players.

0: Symphony No. 11 by Michael Haydn. We heard Matthias Baumert leading the London Mozart Players. Haydn wrote the first three movements of that symphony in 1766, but interestingly, he only added the finale 6 years later.
1: Did you know WCNY offers a variety of spaces for events? 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
0: Our next work this evening is a piano miniature by Florence Price called Clouds. She wrote this somewhere in the 1940s, but this is one of a number of works by Price that we thought was lost. And it's only in the last 10 years or so that a number of her original manuscripts have been rediscovered, and Clouds is quickly becoming a favorite for both audiences and pianists. Our pianist here is Michael Clark, and he says that Clouds showcases Price's expressive and technical range as it transforms from the intricate delicacy of raindrops into the sweeping winds of a tempest.

0: Clouds by Florence Price. She wrote that piano miniature somewhere in the 1940s. And that recording was released on the Navona label a couple of years ago by pianist Michael Clark. He actually recorded 19 piano miniatures by Florence Price. It's a very nice album. I've played a number of recordings from it, and I think I actually have another one coming up tomorrow morning as well, if memory serves correctly.
1: Undine is a beautiful water sprite. She falls in love with a human, and when she tells him, the guy says, "Nah, I'm into real living women, thank you very much." Undine does what all spurned lovers do and dissolves into rain on his windowpane. Maurice Ravel's Undine from Gaspard de la Nuit on the next performance today from 8 p.m.
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0: I mentioned the top 40, listener top 40 list earlier, and our next work has certainly been in the top 40 before, although I just took a look, it wasn't in last year. We have here a suite number 3 of Water Music by George Friedrich Handel, 1717 work. We'll hear Sir Neville Mariner leading the Academy of St. Martin in the Fields.

0: Suite number 3 of the Water Music by George Friedrich Handel. Written all the way back in the year 1717, we heard Sir Neville Mariner leading the Academy of St. Martin in the fields. And that brings us to 5:51, I'm Adam Fine. We'll be right back with an opera aria to end our time together today. But don't forget, our annual Taste of Fame is coming up in a few months.
1: WCNY's Taste of Fame returns for its 12th year, featuring award-winning chef, restaurateur, and author Marcus Samuelson. 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
0: Neil Armstrong, the first man to walk on the moon, was born on today's date in 1930. So in his honor, I thought we could listen to the aria called Song to the Moon. It comes from Antonín Dvořák's 1900 opera Rusalka, and it's sung by the lead soprano in the title role. She is a water nymph that wants to become human after falling in love with a prince. So here she is singing to the moon, asking it to reveal her love to him. Nello Santi is leading the new Philharmonia Orchestra as Rusalka. We'll hear soprano Leontine Price.

0: Marvelous voice of soprano Leontine Price. That was Song to the Moon from the 1900 opera Rusalka by Antonín Dvořák. Leontine Price was joined by the new Philharmonia Orchestra led by Nello Santi. Well, that aria ends our time together today. It's just about 5:59. I'm Adam Fine. One more quick look at our weather forecast. Partly cloudy skies expected tonight, low around 70. Showers and thunderstorms likely off and on throughout the day tomorrow into the evening hours, increasing in likelihood by the afternoon, high near 88 tomorrow. Mostly cloudy tomorrow night, low around 69. And Friday is looking pretty much the same as tomorrow. Showers and thunderstorms off and on throughout the day, and again, they'll be more likely in the afternoon and evening. High near 86 degrees is expected on Friday. Well, that brings us to 5:59 and a half. I'm Adam Fine. That's all the music I have for you today. And as always, I hope you enjoyed it as much as I did. NPR News is coming up next. And then stick around because we'll have Bruce Paulson coming for the dinner hour this evening. Let's see, I will see you again in the morning. We have Fresh from the Wrapper tomorrow afternoon at 1 o'clock. And then don't forget that Friday at 1 o'clock is our weekly listener request hour. 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

0: Live for NPR News in Washington, I'm Libby Casey. In Michigan, progressive Abdul Al-Sayed has narrowly won the state's highly watched Senate primary, defeating the more moderate Democrat, Representative Haley Stevens. It was the most expensive Senate primary ever. Haley took money from corporate interest groups and the pro-Israel lobby AIPAC. Al-Sayed refused corporate PAC donations and ran a grassroots campaign. Today, he told NPR he's now turning his attention to the general election and Republican opponent Mike Rogers.
1: What unites us is way bigger than what divides us. We know that Trumpism has been just a colossal failure. We know that to defeat Trumpism, we're going to have to defeat Trump's handpicked candidate for U.S. Senate. And we know that the responsibility we have to come to make sure that we're protecting people's health care, that we're standing up for clean air, clean water, that we're fighting for affordability for working people is way bigger than anything that divides us.
0: Stevens has endorsed Al-Sayed. The Senate seat is being vacated by retiring Democrat Gary Peters. In a world of artificial intelligence, there has been another high-profile case of AI agents going rogue. This time, the AI went off script and tried to deceive human testers at an AI safety lab in the UK. NPR's John Ruich reports.
2: Britain's government-run AI Security Institute ran cybersecurity tests on Anthropic's Mythos 5 and OpenAI's ChatGPT 5.6 Sol. In a statement, the institute says AI agents took, quote, deliberate, deceptive actions they had not been asked to take while trying to complete a task that they had been given. The institute says over more than 120 tests, it caught agents attempting different hacks 19 times. In one case, an agent was caught making fake identities so it could access secure systems. The institute says it caught the AI agents and stopped them. Neither AI model is available to the public yet, but the case highlights a growing concern about AI and cybersecurity and adds to a list of incidents where AI has gone off script. Anthropic is a financial supporter of NPR. John Ruich, NPR News.
0: Cases of an intestinal illness caused by the parasite Cyclospora have now been reported in almost every state, 47 of them.

0: cases linked to contaminated iceberg lettuce from Taylor Farms. The CDC says more than 500 people across the U.S. have been hospitalized and 2 people have died.
1: This is NPR. In stocks that... Moving on, about 350,000 Haitians living in the U.S. have officially been stripped of their temporary legal status, putting thousands of people out of work and making them vulnerable to detention and deportation. A federal judge took the final step today in allowing the change by the Trump administration. Ella Langley, Morgan Wallen, and other country stars dominate this week's Billboard charts. NPR's Stephen Thompson has more.
2: Ella Langley's country hit, Choosin' Texas, is now just the 7th song in history to spend 16 weeks at number 1 on the Billboard Hot 100.
3: He's choosin' Texas, I can tell.
2: But country music is having a huge week beyond the success of Choosin' Texas. The entire top 5 is made up of country songs for the first time in history. 2 of those songs feature Morgan Wallen, who debuts at number 2 with his new single, Been By Now.
4: But if it was meant to be.
2: In a slow week on the albums chart, Morgan Wallen returns to number 1 with I'm the Problem. The album has never left the top 10 in 63 weeks on the chart. Stephen Thompson, NPR News.
1: 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It was bought for $55 billion by Saudi Arabia's Sovereign Wealth Fund, a private equity firm, and Affinity Partners, which is run by President Trump's son-in-law, Jared Kushner. The acquisition price tag is the largest ever for a buyout funded by private equity. 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
6: Good evening, and welcome to WCNY's Dinner Hour. I'm Bruce Paulson, your host this evening. We dance our way into the Dinner Hour tonight with 12 contra dances for orchestra of Ludwig van Beethoven. Oliver Dohnányi conducts Capella Istropolitana.

12 concert dances for orchestra without opus 14 of Ludwig van Beethoven. Oliver Dohnányi conducting Capella Istropolitana. A Sinfonia in F major of Leopold Hoffmann is next. Nicholas Ward conducts the Northern Chamber Orchestra.

Music of Leopold Hoffmann, Sinfonia in F Major, Nicholas Ward leading the Northern Chamber Orchestra. Next we have Lieder ohne Worte, Songs Without Words, Book 4 of Felix Mendelssohn, played by Martin Jones.

Songs Without Words, Book 4 of Felix Mendelssohn, played by Martin Jones. And to conclude the dinner hour this evening, an introduction and variations on a theme by Mozart, Opus 9 of Fernando Sor. Göran Sulcher is our guitarist.

Fernando Sor's introduction and variations on a theme by Mozart, played by Göran Solskjær, brings the dinner hour to its close. The dinner hour comes to you Monday through Friday at 6 o'clock to help you move easily from day to evening. I'm Bruce Paulson. I hope you'll have a very pleasant evening. 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

Hello there, and welcome to Exploring Music. It's Bill McLaughlin here. String quartets all week long, and we're specializing this week in quartets written by composers born in the 1850s and 60s. And we've been dealing with some, I guess you could say, less than household names so far, people like Zdeněk Fibich, who wrote some beautiful quartets. But today we're starting off with one of the great masterpieces from this period, the string quartet in G minor of Claude Debussy, which comes from the year 1893. Debussy wrote only one string quartet, and about 10 years later, Maurice Ravel also wrote one string quartet, which is actually rather like Debussy's in certain regards. And I got to thinking about that connection between Debussy and Ravel, and then I happened to think of a composer born a little bit earlier than our period, 1843, Edvard Grieg, the great Norwegian composer, who also wrote one string quartet in the same key as Debussy's quartet, G minor. Let me play a little bit of the opening of the Grieg string quartet. It's a great crunch as the cello jumps up an octave. That's strong, isn't it? I like that shape a lot. So did Edvard Grieg. In fact, that shape, he kind of put it into almost every piece he ever wrote. Pretty much the same shape, isn't it? It's sort of Grieg's signature. And it's interesting because Debussy's quartet starts out with the first violin playing something very much like Grieg's first violin tune. And then watch this. Let's hear the quartet play. We'll just go about the first eight measures in. But you'll hear this tune that's rather like that of Edvard Grieg.

So that's the opening of Debussy's first movement of his quartet in G minor. Keep that tune in mind, because it's plain when we get to the second movement that Debussy kept it in mind. He moved it down an octave and gave it to the viola with a nice sort of twist. Isn't that great? Around it is nothing but pizzicato. And that's the part that Ravel is going to pick up on another 10 or 12 years later. Slow mode of Debussy's quartet is breathtaking. It's marked andantino. The finale is in two sections. The first is slow, marked tre motore, and then comes tre anime, and the finale is, in fact, very, very animated. Here's a marvelous recording of a very great piece from 1893, music of Claude Debussy, the string quartet in G minor, opus 10, in this performance.

0: Music of Claude Debussy from the year 1893, the string quartet in G minor, opus 10. We heard a complete performance with the Emerson Quartet. It's an interesting question, perhaps, why Debussy wrote only one quartet and why Ravel wrote only one quartet. I mean, there are Haydn and Mozart and Beethoven and Schubert, and those guys writing lots of quartets. And in fact, we will have some quartet composers in the future. Béla Bartók wrote 6 masterful quartets, and Shostakovich wrote 15. So it's not as if the era of string quartet composers passed with the 1850s, but it is as if certain composers kind of feel like I have to prove myself playing the big guy's game, the big guys being people like Beethoven and Mozart and Haydn. And so they give it a crack. And then maybe it doesn't suit them as well as tone poems or ballets or various other kinds of music. So they make only one quartet. But when it's a composer as great as Debussy, the result is spectacular, as we just heard. You're tuned in to Exploring Music, and we've been listening to string quartets this week. All music of composers born in the 1850s and 60s. Debussy was born 1862. Drop us a line and let us know how you like the show. You can write to us via our website. That's exploringmusic.org.
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2: 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With programs like Concierto, Exploring Music, and Feminine Fusion, you can enjoy a wider musical world.
0: So when I started this series years ago, it started with Haydn and Mozart and Beethoven, and then moved on to Schubert and Mendelssohn and Brahms and so forth. It was pretty easy for me to find my way because most of those composers kind of seemed to be part of a school. And for another point, they were largely German and Austrian composers. And then we get to the period, say around 1850, where we needed to go abroad, not just German composers and Austrian, but Russian composers and Czech composers, Tchaikovsky and Dvorak, for example. But even that seems pretty easy to track because those composers seem pretty clearly to be following in the footsteps of their predecessors. By the time you get to the composers born in the 1850s and 60s and 70s, it's not nearly as clear. One of the discoveries I made this week as I started doing the preparation for this show was just because composers are born in the 1850s and 60s, which is sort of an arbitrary date I chose, doesn't mean that they compose string quartets all at the same time. We did have quartets in the mid-1870s, for example, from Fibich. But our next composer was born 1867, didn't write her quartet until 1921. And we're going to hear a piece written by her even a little bit later, 1938. So think of that range, 1875 to the Second World War. Let's meet Amy Beach, who was born in New Hampshire, 1867, old New Hampshire family. Remarkably talented young girl when she got her early lessons on the piano. So much so that her parents moved her to Boston in 1875. By the age of 16, Amy Beach was appearing as a soloist with a rather brand new Boston Symphony Orchestra. At the age of 18, she married a doctor who was 24 years older and adored her playing but didn't want her to do it in public. He didn't think it was seemly. Dr. Beach allowed Amy to give 2 public concerts a year for charity. And she abided by him. I'm sure she was in love with him. And she continued to compose some wonderful music, but not until after his death in 1910 did she make her first tour of Europe. During those years, the 1890s and first years of the 20th century, she wrote a big symphony, the Gaelic Symphony, big piano concerto. But Amy Beach didn't make her first string quartet until 1921. And in that piece, it's very interesting, Amy Beach went back to some ideas she'd been holding in her notebook for almost 30 years. In the 1890s, when she was a young woman living in Boston, she ran into a crowd of musicians, scholars, composers who were very interested in world music. They wanted folk music from all over, from Latin America, from Africa, from the Far East. And Amy Beach became particularly fascinated in the work of a German-born anthropologist named Franz Boas, who had spent a lot of time in the far north with the Alaskan Inuit people. Dr. Boas transcribed some of these Inuit songs that he heard, and Amy Beach loved them. In fact, she used one in this string quartet. You'll hear it in a big viola recitative, which comes just about 2 minutes in. Let's pick up the viola solo for a minute, will you, Bill?

That is very old music, contained in a string quartet composed by a woman from New Hampshire, writing in 1921. There are three other Inuit tunes in this single one-movement piece. Let's listen to this performance now from the Lark Quartet, the string quartet in one movement, Opus 89. Opus 89, check that out. This woman kept on writing music. Music from 1921 by Amy Beach.

The String Quartet in One Movement by the composer Amy Beach, her Opus 89, composed in 1921. Beautiful performance from the Lark Quartet. Well, Amy Beach only wrote one string quartet, but I'm reluctant to let her disappear from this week because we hear so little of her music, and she's such an interesting composer. So I did find a trio, Opus 150, for heaven's sakes. It's written in 1938. So what, 17 years after that string quartet movement we just heard? Members of the Lark Quartet, Diane Pascal, violin, and Astrid Sveen join pianist Diane Polk. The finale, Allegro con Brio, music of Amy Beach from 1938.

What interesting music from the trio for violin, cello, and piano, Opus 150, music composed in 1938 by Amy Beach. And that last section did, in fact, use Beach's setting of an Inuit song called The Returning Hunter. I mentioned that Amy Beach had studied the works of Franz Boas, the German-born anthropologist who had spent a lot of time with the Inuit people in Alaska. By the 1930s, Franz Boas had become head of the anthropology department at Columbia University in New York City, and Amy Beach had made a home in New York. In fact, she installed herself as the official pianist at the St. Bartholomew's Episcopal Church. It's a very big church on Park Avenue between 50th and 51st Street. So I'm sure that Professor Boas must have heard that first performance of Amy Beach's trio, which quotes an Inuit song which he had transcribed so many years before. And that is all the time we have for string quartets and almost string quartets today. Let's see, in tomorrow's show, we'll have a quartet from Alexander Klotzinoff, composed in 1930, alongside a couple movements of a quartet of Edward Elgar, his quartet composed in 1918. And these boys were born back in the 1850s. They were 1 year apart. That's music on tomorrow. Klotzinoff and Elgar. Hope you can check it out. Beautiful composers, both, and writing string quartets. In the meantime, just stay tuned. There's more beautiful music coming up right now, so don't go anywhere unless you really gotta. And then come back.

0: 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Our production assistants are Ella Pinsloop, Eric Opland, Adela Skoronsky, and Weston Williams. Rebecca Neistat is the WFMT production and syndication manager. 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I'm Bill McLaughlin. 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

0: This is Symphony Cast from APM, American Public Media. I'm Steve Seal. And this week, we begin our summer-long residence at the largest classical music festival in the world, the BBC Proms. From July through September, music fans enjoy 8 weeks of extraordinary music making with concerts of orchestra, choral, and chamber music. If you're a music lover who is new to classical music, the Proms is the perfect place to start exploring. In fact, the co-founders of the Proms, impresario Robert Newman and conductor Henry Wood, had just that in mind. They wanted this festival to be accessible to the masses. And to this day, it still holds true to that mission. Proming is the word for the popular tradition that is central to the unique and informal atmosphere of the BBC Proms. It refers to the two areas in the Royal Albert Hall where you can stand to watch world-class performances. If you want to get up close to the performers, you'll want to prom in the arena. For a bird's-eye view of the stage, the gallery is where you can spread out and relax. And proming is pretty easy. Just turn up, get in line, and then take your place in the magnificent Royal Albert Hall to enjoy a fantastic concert like the one we're about to hear. The first and last night of the prom season every summer are always very big festive occasions. And in just a moment, we'll join our colleagues from the BBC for opening night at the 2026 festival with a packed stage of performers, as has become tradition here at the Proms. For this year's first night, there will be American music of Aaron Copland and George Gershwin, Ravel's beloved and bluesy piano concerto, and then a rarely heard but lovely British choral work from Gerald Finzi with the full forces of the BBC Singers and Symphony Chorus. So forego the proper attire and come as you are and get ready to join the fun and the festivities. Welcome to APM's Symphony Cast. Let's take our seats in the Royal Albert Hall and turn things over to our colleagues from the BBC, Petrarc Trelawney and Georgia Mann in the BBC booth.
1: The stage is set. The wait is over. The orchestra is poised, and there is a capacity crowd in the Royal Albert Hall.
2: Because the world's greatest classical music festival is back. I'm Georgia Mann.
1: And I'm Petrarc Trelawney. And tonight, you are very welcome to the first night of the Proms.
2: A summer of sensational music lies ahead, and it all starts here. The massed forces of the BBC Symphony Orchestra, Chorus, and BBC Singers are gearing up under the baton of conductor Dalia Staszewska to launch the season with a distinctly American flavour, beginning with Copland's cinematic fanfare for the common man and Gershwin's jazz-infused An American in Paris.
1: The superstar South Korean pianist Yun-Chan Lim will take to the stage a bit later for Ravel's bluesy piano concerto, and we'll hear the British composer Gerald Finzi's glorious, but it has to be said, rarely performed, For St. Cecilia, a choral love letter to the patron saint of music.
2: Yes, unbelievably, it's the first time the Finzi has ever been performed at the Proms. And speaking of firsts, tonight also sees a world premiere from pioneering British French composer Josephine Stevenson.
1: There is so much to look forward to, and it's not just us who is excited.
2: Oh, no.
1: Up here in the gallery, we've been joined by a very special guest, broadcaster, writer, and Proms superfan, Sandy Toksvig. Listen, they're applauding you, Sandy.
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3: You can feel it bouncing up. And what's so wonderful...